0: your side right back into this game, and hopefully that gives the crowd some encouragement and Tunisia to go on there and find a second.
1: It's a first international goal for Omar Ekic, only earning his seventh cap tonight. And Tunisia, having been on their heels for the majority of this game so far, right back into the game and have swung the momentum pendulum back in their favor. And coming up, the Visa halftime show on FS1. Pete and the gang will discuss what we've seen so far in the first 45 minutes. And I have a feeling that the conversation, as well as the highlight package, has gotten a lot different.
0: The timing of that goal is special as well. 43rd minute. It felt like so much control in this first half from Sweden. The dominant side, the better chances being created, the freedom to go and express themselves.
1: Gyökeres.
0: Isak's going to be frustrated on that play.
1: And he's got palms up in the air asking why didn't his service come in.
0: It should have came to him twice. Nygren, instead of playing that ball to Gyökeres, he could have picked out Isak. And then if Gyökeres picks his head up, as soon as that ball gets played into the channel for him, it's a one-touch ball across the 18, or excuse me, just across the penalty area. And you're going to gamble and bet that Isak's going to beat his man to that.
1: Comes all the way over from the other side of the field, and we've got a flag up on the near side. And Goodmanson stepped over the line.
0: It's funny because he did the same thing on the opposite side. Didn't get called for that one this time.
1: The one strike rule.
0: Yeah. So now Tunisia, they don't want halftime to come. They want to try to use this momentum to go and find a second one. So we've got a couple more minutes of stoppage time in this first half.
1: Four minutes at the minimum added on here at Estadio Monterrey. And what looked like a dominant Swedish first half has now been painted a totally different color with a shade of Tunisian red. Hannibal with the assist. Omar Ekic in his seventh cap, earning his first international goal. And I have to be careful here for the Tunisians. Obviously a lot of momentum and confidence after that goal, and all that hard work would be for naught if they were to give up the third goal right before the halftime whistle. It's a really high line here for the Tunisians on this set piece for Sweden. Plenty of room to dump this in. Too close to the keeper. And Chanak able to handle it.
0: Good to him.
1: And he wants to go quickly for Elias Sam. But Goodmanson has it lined up. Hannibal. Good vision to find Sam. And here comes Tunisia again. Valeri. Still numbers forward, and now Tunisia knocking on the door of an equalizer. Scooped over the top, Lindelof is able to track it. And that's a poor header from the skipper, Elias Skiri. And a man of his quality expected to be much better in that situation.
0: Quality, experience, all of the above. Where the captain's arm, man for your side, just never checked his shoulder to see if he had pressure.
1: Did get bailed out though, as Sweden give possession right back. It's amazing how one goal can just completely change the mood. And that was Sabri Lavushi getting a stern talking to from the referee. And the fourth official, Juan Calderon of Costa Rica, trying to settle down the manager for the side that's trying to get back into this game before the halftime whistle. Skiri. Hannibal. limping to get back into position. Isak got a touch to it. Benhamina needed to be sure there as Isak would have been in. And that's going to do it for the first half, and entertaining to say the least. Sweden dominant and certainly looked the part in the opening 35 minutes or so. Yasin Ayari with one of the goals of the tournament so far. And then it was a second from Alexander Isak, but not before Tunisia could get back into the game thanks to a first international goal from Omar Rakik. Pina the Gang will break it down back in the studio.
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8: Sweden wanted to get that 2-0 lead, right? Get one, get two,
9: right,
8: and then continue on. But you give up a goal right before the half. The U.S. in preparation for the World Cup against Senegal, same thing. They're up 2-0. They give away a ball.
9: Yes.
8: A little casual on the 50-yard line against Senegal, and Amari's got it in the back of the net 8 seconds later. You just want to close out the half. That's a very valuable learning lesson. Good ball played in, very good header, but could you get a little tighter? And actually, there was a size difference,
9: yeah,
8: right? And so if you're tighter with the size difference, it caroms off your head and goes over. So, disappointed. Sweden's going to walk in a little bit, not dejected, but a little, you know, concerned. Whereas, their opponent is going to walk into this game going, okay, here we go.
10: Yeah. Yeah. I think Sweden have needlessly made this complicated more than it should be. They were extremely dominant. They were playing well. We're not playing down to competition at all. I would say both Sweden goals from Tunisia were bad goals to give up.
9: Okay.
10: If you got to question the goalkeeper there a little bit. But then, you know, goals change games, and Tunisia scoring at that point right before halftime. Now, I think both locker rooms, the entire halftime speeches are now different dynamic. For Sweden, it's about, hey, we need to go out there and really find ourselves again and get another goal and put this game out of reach. And for Tunisia, is how long can we keep it 2-1? Because we've shown we can score. We just got to try and nick one more, and maybe we get a point out of this.
9: Yeah, it seems like Sweden, with all the dominance, they've been a little open at the back, coach. They've left opportunities for a Tunisia team that hasn't shown a lot of intent to attack on that side.
8: Yeah, and if you look at the three goals, Tunisia's goal was the best of the three, right? And the goalkeeper, when you said that, Stevie, the poor goalkeeper.
9: Yeah.
8: Does he make a change at halftime? Because the first one, he kind of came off his line,
9: yeah,
8: was hesitant, knocked the ball down. They get a shot. It gets blocked, comes back out, and he's frozen.
9: Yeah.
8: And goes through his hands. Tough. If I'm that kid's mother, I feel terrible for my son. You know what I mean? I feel bad for his mom having to watch, because he's a good goalkeeper, right? But then the second one, he just didn't get his hands on it enough, and he could have parried that away. That momentary lapse at the exact wrong moment. So, but Tunisia's goal was very good. And so you're right. Tunisia says, hey, and if you bring, as a coach, you say, you don't throw the goalkeeper under the bus, but you say, look, our goal was better than theirs. You can just leave it at that.
9: Yeah.
8: Everybody else knows what that means. So let's go out and tie this thing back up.
9: Yeah. It's one of those, Steve, I don't know. For me, conceding at the end of the game is the worst feeling, because that, you know, changes the result instantly. But conceding at the end of the first half is probably a close number two for me, because you're close to kind of just cruising to the first half, 2-0 going into the going into the halftime break, and you feel like you have it basically won at that point. But now it's all of a sudden a game.
10: Yeah, Sweden goes in at 2-0. They start thinking about, you know, at a 65th minute, which subs can we make? Who can we keep fresh for the next game? You start thinking this changes it, because one, Tunisia now is going to be extremely confident.
9: Yes,
10: and as you said, they did get chances too. This wasn't exactly completely one-sided. Sweden were more dominant and they were better too.
9: Yes.
10: But when you scored, you've got the momentum now. You get in at halftime, you regroup. And for Sweden, they're going to come out second half and they're going to try to find that next goal, the killer goal, the cushion goal. And for Tunisia, it's going to be a case of, can we keep it tight for as long as we can? And then as long as it's 2-1, we have a chance from a set piece, from a counter-attack, from getting in behind, to level this game and actually leave here with a result.
8: This is going to test the resolve of each team.
9: Yeah.
8: What are you made of, right? Can you rise up and tie it up? Can you rise up and hold them off?
9: Yeah, I'm interested to see what three-time national champion head coach Pete Fewing has to say, what his message would be to each locker room at the halftime. We'll get our keys to the second half coming up next. You're listening to the FIFA World Cup on iHeartRadio.
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15: Or don't want. 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I'm Bree Tennis.
16: Bud Cauley has captured his first career tour victory after finishing atop the leaderboard at the RBC Canadian Open from TPC Toronto. Cauley won the tournament by 2 strokes with a score of 17 under par. Matt Fitzpatrick finished in second place at 15 under. I'm Rob Martier.

0: With that, Jokerit has scored. It's the first time since 1966 that Sweden has had two players with a goal and an assist in the same match.
1: And you were wondering if they could combine. You were wondering if Sweden could play with both strikers.
0: Listen, when you were convinced, huh?
1: Yeah, when you, I just feel like when you have, if you're quality, like the two of them are, you find ways. And when you have the appetite that they had to produce for their country, they missed the last World Cup, Sweden, so they have a point to prove in this competition. And they know how important getting 3 points against this opponent is. The next two that they'll play are Japan and Netherlands, which will be tougher games. So the urgency is there for these strikers to get on the score sheet first and foremost, but also, I'm sorry, to get 3 points first and foremost, but then to also find a way to get on the score sheet.
0: Jokerit, Isak to his left. Trying to hold his run. Alexander Isak already with a goal tonight. Cutting into the right foot. It's Isak, but he's blocked before it can get to Shama.
1: Love a shot of Graham Potter right now to see his reaction, because he's got to be smiling ear to ear. Not only are his strikers getting chances, they're consistently looking for one another. The key is going to be the timing of the pass. This time, Jokerit gets it right.
0: Isak here. Lager Bielka. Into the path of Lucas Bergvall. Hits it on the first time. Jokerit might be able to get there, and despite the acrobatic effort, trickles out of play for a goal kick.
1: Love to see that. Straight into the game, Lucas Bergvall getting involved in the attack. Just once again, those channels are there to be ran, and does a good job. I love that he picks his head up. Instead of taking a touch, he's trying to play that first time ball in. Just slightly overcooks it. As Jokerit is looking to get his second of the night. But the intention is spot on. Bergvall being lively.
0: And that's going to do it for the proverbial third quarter here in Monterrey. And Sweden restore their two-goal lead thanks to a massive mistake from the skipper of Tunisia, Elias Skiri, who dribbled right into trouble. Alexander Isak touches it along for Viktor Jokerit. And it is 3-1 to Sweden. We'll step aside for a few moments.
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0: Drew Beth after the 2-2 draw between Japan and Netherlands. And Samir Lamouchi is going to head to his bench for the first time tonight, and it's going to be a three-man change for the Eagles of Carthage. Skiri is going to come off. Same goes for Elias Saab. Meanwhile, Sebastian Tunecki of Celtic comes onto the scene. Elias Ashouri, 27-year-old, originally born in France, plays his club ball for FC Copenhagen in the first division of Denmark. And Jan Valeri is also going to step off the field. And again, Tunisia down to two subs, and you can see that in the top left part of your screen, the scoreboard, just with two ticks remaining underneath their name. Sweden has three substitutions remaining. And Samir Lamouchi clearly, Mo, just trying to bring on some more offensive firepower for the remaining 20 minutes.
1: I'm also watching to see if there's any shift in tactics. And get some fresh legs in there as a starting point. Elias Ashouri looking like he's floating on that right-hand side.
0: James Corden and the After Hours crew will be on Fox tonight for another nightly wrap of today's World Cup action featuring some very special guests. Make sure you tune in to what has been must-see TV to wrap up each and every day of this fantastic competition. Again, it's going to be at midnight local.

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0: 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It is two pros and a cup of Joe, Fox Sports Radio. LeVar Arrington, Brady Quinn, Jonas Knox with you here. 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They are led by President and GM Chris Leonard. Welcome to the family. Good to be on the tiki torch of the Hawaiian Islands.
1: Nice. Yeah. This calls for a remote show, doesn't it?
0: Hell yeah. Let's go. Yeah.
1: Let's get out there.
2: It's a pretty long flight. Definitely for you, Q. That's like 10 hours.
1: Yeah, but I've never been. I've never been to Hawaii ever.
2: That's crazy.
1: I'm down, man.
2: Well, everyone should go.
0: Yeah.
2: At some point.
0: It's a wonderful place.
2: It is a nice place. Yeah.
0: Wonderful people.
2: Yep.
0: And probably better people than what we saw on the streets in New York this weekend, I'll tell you that.
1: Oh, wow.
0: Just saying.
1: What is wrong with you, man? Let them have their moments.
0: Sure, go burn a bus. Assault people. Hey, have at it, everybody.
2: I thought the egg was going to really be the breaking point and that this series was going to become something when they hit him upside the head with the egg. But
0: it's like you're watching all of those games and San Antonio, it was like the same thing carbon copy every time. San Antonio would get a big lead and you're just waiting for it to fall apart. You're just waiting for the collapse and for the Knicks to make their run. And I was just watching on Saturday going, all right, this is how this is going to go again. Like, it just never fails. And I thought maybe they'd come out, show some signs of life and get things going. And they did. And ultimately just could not hold on to a lead in the series.
2: Oh, no.
1: Well, let me just say this. Congrats to the Knicks fans, because Jonas will not do that. It's been a long time coming. Give them a round of applause.
0: Yeah, all three of you, legitimate Knicks fans, congratulations. The rest of you, you're fake, you're frauds, and you know it.
1: Hmm. I will tell you a story from watching game four and then watching that epic collapse, which I do think that it's worth us talking about. It felt like, based on a lot of the comments too after the series is over, I think I saw a number, the Spurs led of the entirety of the NBA finals for like 72% of the time of all five games. And they're like, of the 48 times this has happened, like 47 of the times the team that has done that actually had won the series. They're the first one to actually lose, leading for that often, that much. But it should be discussed at some point. Did the Spurs gag this thing away, or did the Knicks earn it? And I will just say, from my experience, I don't care if you feel like they're genuine fans or not. What I witnessed was one of the coolest things in sports. When you are sitting there and you see maybe they're legitimate fans, maybe they're not, but just the type of excitement that was surrounded around the OG tip-in, in particular in game four, that moment, the biggest deficit ever in NBA finals history, to be able to come back and win that game. When you witness some of those things, the excitement around it, how it pulls people away from business, from a date night, from all these social things to gather around a bar to watch it so they all experience it together, like, that's the greatest part of sports. So you can hate on the Knicks fans and all that, or the fake fans, whatever you want. It was awesome to see, fake or not, enjoy the moment. Just don't climb any light poles or slap any police horses or stop burning stuff. You know, that's all. That's all I'd say.
0: or other things on light poles, you know?
2: Whoa.
0: Hey, what?
1: We did see that.
0: Different strokes for different folks, you know what I mean?
2: Whoa.
0: Just.
2: And it's June.
0: By the way, happy early birthday, Bar. I keep forgetting.
2: Thank you.
0: I don't know.
2: Thank you. So I say it's June, and then you immediately say happy early birthday.
0: I just want to point it out, because I don't know, because there's two different dates. I'm not sure which one is which.
1: It is funny, though. Like, we get to celebrate it, even though we don't know exactly when it is, and that's fine. But we did this with Jonas, too.
2: It's all a month. What do you mean? Y'all know exactly when it is. It's all a month.
1: True. But we don't know Jonas's birthday, so we always tell him happy birthday.
0: Yeah.
2: you know, you're born AD or BC, you know, the dates get a little tricky.
0: Yeah, look, you know, Victor Wembanyama said as much talking about the Spurs' control of the series post-game following the loss on Game 5. Let's take a listen.
3: One of many things I learned is the margin of error is very, very thin. Our domination stints are absolute. We absolutely dominated for most of the series. But our errors, our mistakes are punished so hard that we can't have ups and downs like this so much, you know. The ups are okay. The downs is the reason we lost.
0: Yeah.
2: That's youth. No, that's... listen, that's youth. The question Q posed earlier was, did they gag it away or did the Knicks win it? And you got to answer the question that the Knicks won it. And here's the reason why I say this. That's his youth talking. As he gets older, what he'll realize is that they found something. The Knicks found something and they settled in on it. And whatever it was, so we saw it early in the series, second game. Spurs, we got to be physical. Got to be. If we're not the most physical, we don't have a chance to win. They physically dominated the New York Knicks. But this series kind of made me look at it from the standpoint of when Muhammad Ali fought Big George Foreman, right? They rope-a-doped him. And the first time it happened, it's like the biggest deficit that's ever happened, and they came back and they won. You can sit there and you can say, okay, well, maybe this game, it's like, man, it's improbable. That's crazy. It shouldn't happen like that again. And then they won the next ones like that as well. They rope-a-doped them. They took their best shots early, let them wear themselves down, punch yourselves out, and we're just going to slowly get points. We're going to slowly jab you. We're going to slowly hit you with some body shots. We're going to dance around. And by the time we get to the late rounds, you're not going to have enough in you to be able to deal with the pushes that we make late in the games. And they lived and died by it. I don't know if that's what they really wanted to do, but why were they not able to get up in the lead early on in the games? Like, it's mind boggling to think that Jalen Brunson can play as well as he plays, but yet it still did not equate to them having the lead early in the game. So you got to assume that Mike Brown and this team, they rope-a-doped them, and they did it repeatedly. And it was, you'd have to say, give the Knicks their props because they masterfully basically executed the same, as you mentioned, it was the same exact way of walking them down. Let them get ahead and then walk them back down. They did that every single game they played them in. So listen, I think it was a great moment for the Knicks. They were the dangerous team in the NBA playoffs. And while I'll say the Spurs do look like they were probably the better team and looks like it's going to be a scare, especially if the referees don't call over the back or call any real fouls on Wembanyama. I guess they're going to have to figure out how to call fouls on somebody who's so much taller than everybody else. But is it over the back if the ball is so far above the head of the person he's going over the back of? I don't know, but they look like they're going to be a dangerous team moving into the future, but they got to make sure that they're clear moving forward. Whatever it is that they allowed to happen to them in this series, that they cancel that out as they move forward. Otherwise, it becomes commonplace in the league to take what it is that works against you and use it against that team. So, but shouts out to the Knicks. I thought it was a great series. When you feel like a team should beat you, but they don't beat you, when you're the onlooker, something like, you left people with something to think about, something to talk about, because I don't even know how good this Knicks team is. Think they're really good, but are they? Like, I didn't come away with it like they're going to be dominant like the Spurs are going to be, but yet they beat them.
0: Yeah. Feels like this was their one. San Antonio's going to be here again.
1: Funny you mentioned that. Do you guys think the Knicks, should they be in the futures odds for next year's NBA championship?
2: It's hard to say. I wouldn't definitively Here's the thing. They do have a nice, they have a nice team. They have a well-built team. But, and they were close last year. And that was why they got the new head coach. They felt like they put the right group of guys together. It proved out to be correct. They could be, I mean, this could be a sustainable, they do have the personnel for them to have sustainable success, especially in the East. There's not very many teams in the East that you're going to sit there and be afraid of. You know, I'm not sure what the Celtics are going to be. I'm sure Tatum will come back and be well, but I'm not sure what that dynamic is and how that looks. The 76ers, who knows? The Cleveland Cavaliers, who knows? I don't know.
1: Let me give you the top three futures odds for next year's NBA Finals. It is at number one, the Spurs. So the Spurs have the best odds to win next year's NBA Finals. After that, it's OKC. Yep. Then it goes to Boston, Jonas' Boston Celtics.
2: I don't know.
1: And then finally the Knicks. So not even in the top three for next year's the futures odds coming off this championship. And honestly, again, in a manner of when you win in five, I feel like you kind of dominated the series for the most part with the exception of one game. I see this a lot different as far as this to me was execution in crucial portions of the game and mostly in the fourth quarter. Right. Like if you go back to game one, once San Antonio's back was broken, it kind of became this, oh no, here we go again. And that's why you even go back to game four. Like they had experienced the fact that the Knicks had been down by double digits and they had come back multiple times in the series. So nothing ever felt improbable. It felt like Mike Brown, his staff and his team just kept chipping away and they knew at the end that the Spurs would make a mistake, whether you want to point to De'Aaron Fox, whether you want to point to the coaching staff, whoever you want to point to, or Wemby not playing well in the fourth quarter, whoever you want to point the blame to. It was the end of the game execution where the Knicks had a clutch player in Jalen Brunson. And this was probably the thing that I think I missed out on the most coming into this. I kept thinking that if the Spurs go, given how good the West is, given the path, they're probably the more battle-tested team. They're probably the team that's got the most talented player in the world. They are the team that the NBA is hoping to win because they want Wemby to be the face of the NBA. I was dead wrong because I think the best person to be the next face of the NBA and whether or not people want to anoint him or adopt him as that, I don't know. But it's Jalen Brunson. The manner in which he plays, the manner in which he executes, the manner in which he talks about the game, talks about his team. All those things are like exactly what you want to preach to your kids, to your team, to whoever it is out there that's trying to learn the game of basketball or any team sport for that matter. Like he is the perfect representative for what you want in every facet of how he is. Not about himself, all about the team, willing to sacrifice or do whatever needs to be done in order to get there. It's just, it's refreshing to be able to see a player who, in my opinion, and I don't think people will call him a superstar. When you're the NBA Finals MVP and you lead your team the way he did and you keep playing clutch and you're who they lean on in every single clutch moment, like you're a superstar, man. And but he's too humble and the way he was raised and just listen to his pops talk about him too. Like I couldn't be any more of a fan of Jalen Brunson. You know, I obviously knew about him during his days at Villanova and all that, but like seeing him now, it's incredible to watch how awesome he is as a leader and as a player. And I hope that the NBA leans into him. I hope they lean into like that and not being it so much about the individual. Because I feel like that's where this league's kind of gone astray. They made it so much about individuals choosing to kind of all pair together instead of just great teams. And so going back to the odds for next year, they're not top three. Maybe they're the fourth best odds. But I hope this team continues to keep playing the way they do and him kind of leading the way so that they are in the mix. Because I think it's a great message for everyone.
2: Well, he's definitely Carl Anthony Towns' captain. 6'2", and you know, normal height, normal size. So we got another, you know, kind of superhero story. Dude's an overachiever, man, and straight pit bull on that court.
0: And also in a closeout game was just brought
2: dealing.
0: Yeah, he was fantastic. Yeah, look, I mean, it's they are a.
4: Aye, Captain.
0: I think
2: did we have that sound? Did y'all open it when I sent it to y'all?
1: Yeah.
2: Did y'all see it in real time?
0: No, I didn't see it in real time.
1: I didn't see it in real time, but I opened it.
0: Look, man.
2: Well, let's zesty. Bring the captain. I mean, man.
1: What do you want him to do,
2: he
1: man?
2: Was at peak zestiness when they was getting their awards out.
0: Aye, Captain.
1: But to that you point,
4: heard what Jonas, I said aye.
1: Like, if you look at the relatability of Steph Curry and the impact that it's had on basketball in the NBA, like, Brunson falls in that category. You know, his style of play, the way he plays, like, that's something that it can be adopted by masses. You know, it's one of those things where I hope more kids look at Jalen Brunson and go, I want to be like that guy. I mean, as great as Wemby is, he's unrelatable.
0: Yeah.
1: Like, no one's that size and that skilled. He's one of one. And so I hope the NBA understands what they have now with the Knicks winning the championship, with Jalen Brunson being the player that he is. And they highlight him and not keep trying to push other narratives and things. Like, lean into this.
0: Yeah, it was fun to watch. And, you know, I'm curious to see what the parade's going to look like. You know, not that one I was telling you about, Brady.
2: I was about to say, they've been doing it all month. They've been parading all month.
0: They sure have.
2: It's like let's just get it all out the way all at the same time. I mean, Knicks win it all, you know. It's the month.
0: Hey, whatever, you know? Whatever.
2: A whole lot of pride for the city.
0: Hey, whatever parade car or bus you're riding around in, hopefully you don't run out of gas because we need to talk. 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So, yeah, congratulations to the New York Knicks all the people out there that have struggled with that franchise for years and years. Unfortunately, you're just going to have to you're going to have to co-celebrate with a bunch of Insty fans who popped up out of nowhere. So that's too bad.
1: I'm sorry. A bunch of what fans?
0: Insty fans. You know,
1: you're calling them Insty? Are you trying to like trademark this?
0: No, that's Insty fans. I don't think that's not original. I didn't come up with that. You know, it's just what they are.
1: LeVar, have you heard of that phrase before?
2: No, I did not. That was a first. Just you know, introduced to
1: Why
2: me
1: are
2: just
1: you doing
2: now.
1: This, Jonas. You know,
2: and he's got the Jonas smirk on his face too.
1: Exactly. He's trying to make this his thing. He's Insty like, oh, no, Insty.
0: I don't know why.
2: Shouts out to all of you loyal fans. You're gonna have to blend in with the Insty fans.
0: No, it's not.
4: Aye, Captain.
1: I do hate the fact that, not to get off on a tangent, like it feels like, you know, it's a one way street with some of the things that we're getting out there. Some of these, you know. God forbid anyone else says what they believe and what they care about, you know?
0: What do you mean? What are you getting at?
1: Uh-oh. I just, you know, those are some of the Giants players, you know, they have to write some messages on their hats silently, you know, what they believe and what they care about, and, you know, they get shunned for it. Uh-oh. So.
0: Hey.
2: Uh-oh.
0: You know?
2: Huh?
0: Opinions are accepted as long as they're your own to some people. That is what I've learned, and
2: I heard they were like bungholes, you know. Everybody's got one.
0: Bunghole liquors?
2: Yeah.
0: Where Lorena went in Massachusetts? Yeah.
5: I wish I got a hat.
0: Yeah.
1: that was what you took away from that experience? I wish I got a hat.
2: Or a shirt. Or key ring, maybe.
0: Here's something we can all agree on.
2: What's that?
0: The World Cup is here. Huh? 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And speaking of the World Cup, here are the results from yesterday's game. Germany, a 7-1 winner over Curacao. Ivory Coast beat Ecuador 1-0, and Sweden beat Tunisia 5-1. 1. So we are going to have the usuals coming up later on. We got another edition of In Case You Missed It. We're also going to have our FSR IR and hour 2 of the program. We will close up shop with the leftovers. All of it is yours here again on this 3-hour extravaganza. Up next, though, apparently you can't make everybody happy in the world of sports that was on display this weekend. That's yours right here on Fox Sports Radio.
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0: think you can roam around this yard, do what you want. Not happening.
1: He's back.
0: He's back.
1: No way. Never. He's back.
2: Never.
0: Nope. It is two pros and a cup of Joe here on Fox Sports Radio. LeVar Arrington, Brady Quinn, Jonas Knox with you here. We are going to have another edition of In Case You Missed It coming up a little over 15 minutes from now. But right now it is time for the Tire Rack play of the day.
3: Now the face-off at center ice. Net still empty for Vegas. And now here's a turnover. A chance for Ehlers. Bingo! 3-0 Carolina! And you can start to polish the Stanley Cup. The Canes right now are 68 seconds away from winning their second NHL title.
0: Hurricanes Radio Network on the call. 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Yeah, congratulations. All that talk about the Knicks winning the NBA Finals, the Carolina Hurricanes win the Stanley Cup Final. So a big win for the former Hartford Whalers back in the day of the NHL. So they win the cup, take care of business. John Tortorella, the coach of Las Vegas, guaranteed a game seven.
1: Yeah.
0: And that's, you know,
1: classic torts.
0: Yeah,
1: classic torts.
0: I love him though. I know a lot of people don't like him. I love him. I think he's hilarious.
1: No, he's great for hockey. It's just, you know, it's classic torts. Blue Jackets fans, you know, experience that, and he's. From all interactions, good dude. But like, yeah, he likes to put himself out there, and good for him. You know, not enough people do that. Not enough people are willing to do that because they're worried about the backlash they might receive. So good for him. You know, put it out there on the line, and didn't work out, but maybe it will next time.
0: Yeah. So congrats. We had a couple of champions crowned. There's a bunch of teams trying to win a World Cup. They'd like to be champions also.
1: This did actually bring up something I wanted to ask you guys, because Jonas went in hard on New York Knicks fans the entire series, how insufferable they're going to be, blah, blah, blah. What do you call them, insties?
0: Insti fans. Yeah, they're insti fans.
1: Trying to coin that phrase that no one's ever heard before. Jonas or LeVar or both, how different would the celebration have been if it was in San Antonio? If the Spurs had won the NBA Finals?
0: Class. I mean, I think it would have been classy. They've been there before. They're used to it.
1: This is true. It's been a while though. And on top of that, I feel like the different fan base, you know?
0: Yeah. You're not going to have a bunch of championship virgins running around the street burning stuff because they're like, yeah, we've been here before. This is not our first time, you know, getting a pair of pants off. Like we're good.
1: So that's where it ends. It's just that's it. That's the only difference.
0: Yeah. I mean, well, I don't know what sort of activity would have happened had they climbed a light pole in San Antonio. I would venture to guess it would have been a little different, the behavior.
1: What would they be climbing in San Antonio?
0: Probably Wemby. I don't know. I mean,
2: I think they would have made every lamp pole a Wemby pole if they had won it all.
0: Yeah.
2: You know, lamp poles are usually black. So, you know, all you got to do is just put like Spurs across it and put a number on it. And it's like there, you put Wemby on the backside of it. And then every lamp pole would be a Wemby pole.
0: I was just going to say that.
2: Yeah. There you go.
0: Yeah. So
1: were the in-laws rooting more for San Antonio than they were for New York?
0: Yeah, probably. Probably. I don't know why.
2: Although both places have a ton of Spanish-speaking people.
0: Yeah, you know? Well, Puerto Rican.
2: I know it's different. I get it.
0: Oh, listen.
2: But it's kind of the same.
0: Hey, that works.
2: It's different. I do. But the origins are kind of the same.
0: Yeah.
2: All right. Just be clear.
0: Yeah, I'm not.
2: Same language, different slangs, you know?
0: Yeah. So it's yeah, as far as what they would have been climbing, you know, that's seems like
2: horses, maybe.
0: Nah, I mean, well, You know, it just depends. Depends on where you are.
2: Can you go to where you're trying to go? Go to where you're trying.
1: He just doesn't want to say it.
2: You're going to say a wall? What were you going to say, bro?
0: What do you mean?
2: I don't know. Is that what you were thinking?
0: What do you mean?
2: You're stupid.
0: I didn't ask the question.
2: I know how you are, bro.
0: I didn't ask the question.
2: I saw your face.
1: Oh, no. Oh, now I'm the bad guy for asking the question?
0: What? Y'all, I said Wemby. Out. They climbed Y'all Wemby. Got-
2: I can't believe you.
1: Why am I getting in trouble for asking the question?
2: Because you shouldn't have asked it. Because
1: what do you mean? I can't see how different it'll be.
2: Now that I'm thinking about the question that you posed.
1: Okay. No.
2: Jonas had no other recourse but, and I'm sitting here all naive.
1: Step back a second. The Carolina Hurricanes just won the Stanley Cup.
2: Okay.
1: All right, Jonas and LeVar. How would Carolina celebrate different than Las Vegas? See?
0: Well,
1: what's wrong with that question?
2: It's not posed. It's not the same. It's not. It's just not the same.
1: We're all proud of our hockey team down here, down here in the Carolinas.
0: Yeah, big.
2: It's a little different.
1: Why not go Stanley Cup?
0: Hey, do you think that the Carolina Hurricanes told the team, "Hey, we're in Vegas. Can we stick around for another night?
2: Like, I would
0: really celebrate."
2: I definitely would have.
0: Wasn't it when the Cavs won in 2016, didn't they hop on a flight right then and there and then go to Vegas? Because wasn't J.R. Smith walking around without a shirt on in his basketball shorts?
1: I don't think he wore a shirt for like 3 days straight. I think as soon as they won, he had showered or whatever after the game, and then he just never wore a shirt until at some point after the parade that went through Cleveland.
0: I swear, like, he was at a club in Vegas either that night or the next night. He was still in his basketball shorts, his game-worn basketball shorts with no shirt on. So the Hurricanes guys, I mean, they're probably still partying right now. 3:30 in Vegas. We were out there for the NFL draft.
2: They got Lord Stanley's cup on blast right now.
0: Brady's drank out of it.
2: Nice.
0: Must be nice.
1: Yeah, by the way, I don't know who it was. Actually, it was a comedian that I've met. It was a good dude. But he's like, this is what makes the Stanley Cup so special. Because they're showing pictures of like Ben Stiller and other people holding the NBA Finals trophy. And he's like, no one but the players can touch this or hold the Stanley Cup or touch. I was like, dude, that is the least accurate thing I've ever seen. And I never heard of. I watched hundreds of people when we had the Stanley Cup party go by, hold it, drink out of it. I mean, the cupbearers were there. I mean, I was, trust me, there have been other players or other people besides players that have held the Stanley Cup and done things out of the Stanley Cup.
2: Or to it.
0: Are the cupbearers, are they wearing the white gloves the entire time? Or
1: Yes. I honestly don't know, so I don't want to get in trouble either way, but I'm going to say yes. My recollection's not great, though, from those times, because obviously we were, we were celebrating like you should. Like the Carolina Hurricanes should, or Las Vegas would have had they won. You guys still didn't tell me the difference between those two places. I mean, I don't know why you guys have to make it so awkward with San Antonio and New York.
0: Yeah, Bar, why'd you do that?
2: Well, because I knew what you were thinking.
0: I wasn't thinking anything. I had no... Listen, where are they going to climb? Wemby. ask Charles Barkley. You know, he's got thoughts.
2: Nope. I said it. I gave it to the people. I gave them what you was thinking.
0: I wasn't thinking anything.
2: Yeah, you were.
0: When you
2: made the face that you made, I knew that you were like...
0: No, I'm just excited.
2: Even if you weren't thinking it... In your mind, you was like, well, that's what I should have thought.
0: I can't hide my excitement. And that's what the face was because there was a, cause man, like,
2: no,
0: the wolf.
2: Oh, bro. What's wrong with you, man?
1: I do appreciate you answering the question, LeVar.
2: Yeah.
1: It was directed to both of you. Jonas wanted to skirt the question. I'm not really sure.
2: Yeah.
1: He gets to go all in on Knicks fans, how they celebrate. He can't, demonstrate what the Spurs fans would have done. He has to, coin the phrase insties.
0: I just don't get the whole...
2: Would there have been insty...
0: Careful.
2: Would there have been insty Wembies?
0: I don't know.
2: Okay.
0: But I just, I don't get the, I think we talked a little bit about this maybe on Thursday or Friday. I don't get the, man, my team just won. I had nothing to do with it, but let me go burn something down. I just don't get it. I'm sorry. I don't.
1: Well, this goes back, LeVar will co-sign on this too. This goes back to like more ancient warfare. I mean, what happened when, you know, you had different battalions or armies go through different places? Burn it all down, man. Like in celebration, they leave nothing behind. Now, the odd thing is this is their own territory.
0: Yeah.
1: This
0: you live there.
2: That's what, yeah.
1: Yeah.
2: That's what makes it a little weird. Sense. A little weird.
1: But here's the thing is I've grown up like witnessing this. You know, Ohio State Michigan games, there was always something on fire, you know, after at some point. When you grow up in Columbus, Ohio, you see burning couches, you see burning cars. And it felt like that was part of the emotions tied to sports. Now, why does that lead to burning something? I have no idea. You know, maybe it's just a nice opportunity for pyros to get out there and want to feel like they want to burn stuff, win or lose. Because I feel like in both instances, I've seen both. Like some in protest of how frustrated they are about the result of the game, then others in excitement. And let's burn stuff. Like it's everything's awesome. Let's just burn it all. It doesn't make any sense. But
0: it's odd.
1: It's really odd. I mean, look, we don't have to look any further than Philly, and they're slapping police horses. What would make you want to do that?
2: Or climb a light pole.
0: the guy in Philly.
1: Well, again, and that was the difference between Philly and New York. You know, Philly, they try to climb the light poles, but they try to lube them. You know, in New York, it was just two people climbing light poles, and I think they had lube, but not on the light pole.
2: Or dance, you know, on a roof with 20 other people and think that, you know, it's not going to break. You're not going to fall through it, you know. I just think sports hits people's reset button. Like everybody has a glitch switch. And for some strange reason, like certain people and with sports, they just, their glitch switch gets hit. I mean, I don't know. Is a lapse in better judgment. And then next thing you know, they come back to themselves and there's fires and stuff is broken, or you got a black eye, or you didn't gave somebody a black eye. It's weird to me, man. It's weird to me.
1: Jonas, would they be dancing on rooftops in San Antonio had the Spurs won the series? But which, by the way, I believe the Cavs and Spurs are still playing right now, analytically speaking. So I believe that
2: I wonder how many sports bars were line dancing while they were watching the NBA finals, hoping that their Spurs won. That's what I would be curious.
0: Think so?
2: How many line dancing deals were going on at the same time? Wow. Cause most people just sit down, have a drink or eat some bar food, da da da, and watch the basketball games. But for some strange reason, I get the feeling that there's like line dancing going on and like real like cowboyish, like Western stuff going on in San Antonio while they're no sitting down.
0: Like wash
2: more activities.
0: Wash down some Tex-Mex food with a 29-point gag job over and over and over again. Just waiting for the collapse. If you're a Spurs fan, you got to be watching game 5 going, here we go. Here we go. It's all going to be over here. And I just
2: like stress stall cleaning.
0: Oh, yeah.
2: Get out there, clean out stalls, check some holes.
1: It did feel that way. Like every time the game started to get tight again, you were like, here we go again.
0: Yeah,
1: here
0: it's
1: we go
0: over. Again. Yeah, it's over. Yeah. Here's what's segment. Yeah, I agree.
2: Yep.
0: By the way, trained to push past the pain, not athletes, just people trafficked every day right here in the United States, sometimes by someone they trusted during the World Cup. Help us break the silence. 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Paid for by the Department of Homeland Security. And speaking of the World Cup, here are the results from yesterday's game. Germany over Curacao, 7-1. Ivory Coast beat Ecuador, 1-0. And Sweden beat Tunisia, 5-1. Up next is another edition of In Case You Missed It right here on FSR.
1: I want to be honest with you about something. When M-Drive first came to me, I said no. 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Well, that was months ago. I never stopped taking it, so now we're talking about it. 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
1: Sometimes you can't get to everything in the world of sports or entertainment. Good thing the guys are here to bring you In Case You Missed It.
0: Guys, in case you missed it, we had a one-of-one event that took place in the world of sports last night. All right, but the problem is people can't just accept it for that. They've decided to go ahead and muddy the waters when it comes to how they feel about the event. UFC put on an event at the White House last night. It was there on the White House lawn with the White House in the background. The scene, the aesthetics, the fights, everything was awesome. And yet for some reason, people are going to criticize it and are going to complain about it because they can't let their political stuff sit off to the side and enjoy some great fights. I don't know if you guys got to see any of those fights, but they were tremendous. And I thought the whole scene and setup was outstanding and well done.
2: One of the coolest moments was the flyover. I mean, that was incredible. Just the production of it, everything else, the scenes, the views, the fights were great as well. Even had some of the kids trying to watch some of it. I was like, all right, we need to go to bed. I was like, this might be a little much for you guys. I'm not sure you're old enough yet to understand what this is exactly. But I thought it was an awesome scene. It was really, really cool. Unlike any other backdrop, unlike any other, you know, venue you'll ever see again. So pretty neat for UFC 250. That's for sure.
0: And then they're walking out of the Oval Office. Like, that's part of their walkouts. And you've got, you know, military members there. You've got first responders. Like, the whole setup was great. And, like, people just, they can't accept it. I don't know why people have this difficult time being able to compartmentalize their feelings about things politically and then their feelings about stuff when it comes to sports. Isn't that why we like sports? Because it's like none of that really matters. Like all the politics stuff doesn't matter. You're just watching a sporting event. Like nobody gives a rip about it. When I was watching the Spurs and the Knicks and any of those great games, I never one time found myself going, well, who did they vote for? Like, who's that? Like, what's their political agenda? Who cares? That was a great event last night. You had a big upset in the main event. Justin Gaethje, doing it for America, beating Ilya Topuria. And, you got to wonder what the future is going to look like for Topuria because he took a beating.
2: It is. Yeah, he did. He did. It is odd though, to that point. Like we can do it in certain parts of our lives, but not others, like professionally and then personally, you know, able to kind of differentiate the two or separate the two, compartmentalize, if you will. That's what doesn't make sense to me from that standpoint. I know people who have a hard time doing that. So I don't know. I enjoyed it. I thought it was an awesome venue. The setup, everything else there. Was glad. I know there's some weather in the area, but was glad that the actual fights were able to take off. A little bit delayed, but ton of fun. But just a cool, cool scene.
0: Did you guys give a crap when you were playing about who a teammate voted for?
2: No.
0: Did that ever even come up in conversation?
2: That's their right. I mean, they can believe and vote whatever they want. Stuff doesn't, you know, change anything.
3: Yeah, I got fatigue of it, so I don't even touch it too much, you know. It's fatigue, like you guys said. But my man Bo Nickel, he got
0: That's
3: it.
0: Right.
3: He got it in, so there you go.
0: He did. Yeah, yeah. He came out and he looked good. Beat Kyle Daukaus. Good job to Bo Nickel, and we are Penn State victorious in the White House.
3: How about that?
0: Last night. We are Hey, it's Jonas Knox. 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
6: Sun Blair is the story. Eastbound Sunset Highway through Beaverton, and then it starts to get a little bit crowded up the hill away from 217, and then some brake lights getting into the Vista Ridge Tunnel as well, starting near the zoo. Also pretty crowded now. A slowdown in the Gateway area west I-84 again at I-5.
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1: Japan tied Netherlands 2-2 on a goal in the 89th minute, and the late night game went to Sweden 5-1 over Tunisia. The Sunday night ball game to the Texas Rangers, winning at Boston 6-4. In Las Vegas, Colorado 23-9 over the A's. San Francisco and Logan Webb beat the Cubs 5-1. Wins for the Yankees in Tampa Bay, Miami 4-2 over Pittsburgh, beating Paul Skeens, who had 10 strikeouts in 6 innings. The Mets and Freddie Peralta downed Atlanta 8-1. The White Sox beat the Dodgers 6-4. Wins for Arizona and San Diego. The Detroit at Cleveland game was rained out. I'm Steve DeSager.
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0: Can you pass me that or what?
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0: It is Two Pros and a Cup of Joe, Fox Sports Radio. 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And speaking of the World Cup, here are the results from yesterday's games. Germany over Curacao 7-1. Ivory Coast beat Ecuador 1-0, and Sweden beat Tunisia 5-1. We had somebody else step into the showcase involving the great Brendan Sorsby. That somebody would be apparently the Attorney General of Oklahoma, who has decided they'd like to go ahead and step into this. Ken Paxton had some threats, the attorney general from Texas, when it came to the whole Sorsby situation. Now you've got the attorney general from Oklahoma, Jenter Drummond, who said that the conference, he's calling for them to suspend Brendan Sorsby. We talked about the fiasco, whatever the hell you called that 22-minute self-interview and explanation they gave over the weekend. Brady, we went pretty in depth with the whole thing. And
1: did we?
0: On Friday, we couldn't really figure out who thought that was a good idea and why Texas Tech is going so hard to defend this player. I saw, who was it? Andrew Berry, the general manager of the Browns, who said, "We could all stand to have a little bit more grace when it comes to the Brendan Sorsby situation." So who knows? Maybe that's another quarterback they're going to try and get after in the supplemental draft. I don't know. I just can't believe that we live in a world where Texas Tech thinks that this is okay. Like, I really can't. And we're here. And I said it on Friday. And the more I think about it, it's such a crazy stance to have that I'm into it. And it's like hearing somebody try and explain flat earth to you. I don't believe it, but I'm fascinated that you do. And I just want to hear more about it. I could listen to Texas Tech try and explain this for the rest of my life. I think it's hilarious. I'm sorry.
2: I think there's two ways of looking at it. I think you're on one direction. The other way of looking at it is like the person who keeps lying to you and you're like, no, like I know what you did. I know you're lying right now. I know what you did was wrong. You can try to justify it whatever way possible, but I'm not going to change my mind. There's that side of things. And I think it's because, and I'll ask this question. If he wasn't going to be paid $5 million, I'll even go one step further. If this wasn't about a quarterback playing in college football, would we be having this discussion? Would Texas Tech be putting on this defense?
1: If he broke, I made the point, if he broke any of their rules.
2: Right.
1: If he missed.
2: But just answer that question.
1: No. No.
2: So really when it comes down to it, Texas Tech is defending and standing by Brendan Sorsby.
1: On their own terms. It's on their terms.
2: Yes, but also because they feel like he gives them a shot at legitimately competing and being a part of the best of college football in the world we're living in right now. Like, that is all of the motivation behind that. So in one way, I'm actually curious too with Jonas to say, okay, let's just see how this whole thing plays out. If he is going to be eligible, because there would be nothing better than for everyone else out there who doesn't want to see him play, for Texas Tech to play and fall short like they did last year. For Cody Campbell to continue to waste money, time, and effort, and his energy, along with Kirby Hocutt and Joey McGuire and whoever else wants to keep defending it, and for them to not even be that good in the first place, and get a quarterback that's very similar to what they just lost in the draft. Like, there's that element to me that I think would be highly entertaining and fun to watch.
1: It would be highly entertaining and fun to watch if they won, too, though. I mean, either way, it's going to be entertaining.
2: Sure, but that's... I don't think they're going to have an issue with that. Like, I don't, this isn't a team to me that's going to compete with the likes of some of the other big dogs that are actually out there. But The general point is there's that way of looking at it. There's that way of being intrigued by it. But there's the other way of looking at it saying this is going to create. And if you step back from just Texas Tech, because they're, you know, they're defending their player, a guy who, you know, in their minds didn't do anything wrong since they've had him. And that's fine if they want to take that stance and if they want to get him help and try to help rehabilitate him. But we've seen in previous cases that that's not really how it's worked or how it should work. You know, you don't want to put someone back into the exact environment that was causing them to place these bets and have all these issues and exploit the individual just because they have talents to play football. I mean, only he knows if he's truly going to be rehabilitated, but I don't think that's going to happen overnight, or I don't think it's going to happen over, you know, one stint when you're talking about years and all these different bets. And then, of course, breaking the cardinal sin or cardinal rule in betting on your own team and doing it more than once, multiple times, and not betting just to win, because there's a lot of people who like to defend this whole deal and say, well, if you're betting on your own team, you know, what's wrong with that? No, he bet on the under for another quarterback on his team in passing yards. Like, that's about of a jerk of a move as it gets in this regard. And I don't know that every institution would handle it the same way, because there's this element of like Joey McGuire kind of saying, hey, if he was your quarterback, you'd do the same. It's like, well, maybe not. Like, in fact, like Notre Dame actually suspended Everett Golston after making a national championship run. If y'all recall that back in 2012, Everett Golston was the quarterback. He was caught for cheating on some tests. They suspended him the following year. And so that's just one example, but there's many others out there of universities and players who've been punished for doing something similar. In this case, Hunter Deckers, we've talked about, and him not having any eligibility and no one really pursuing it the same way. So when I see the PR campaign, I'm not sure whose idea it was to think that they need to all be sitting there around a round table condemning everyone else and acting why they're so, you know, holy and almighty. But yeah, it continues to perpetuate the story, and we'll see what comes from all this. But I think there's a line that's been drawn, and I don't think you're changing anyone's opinion or perception of all of this. It's now going to come down to if indeed he is going to remain eligible to play, how things work out this season. And I don't know that there's been more pressure on a team, on a player, on a university than there is on Texas Tech for digging their feet in and going all in, knowing that this is going to create precedent for every other player moving forward in the world of college sports. If they get caught betting using this exact path, like the floodgates are open. And it almost allows young people now to make that mistake and say, well, it's okay because Brendan Sorsby got to go back and play. And that's the legal route and tactic they're going to use. So it's awful for sports. It's awful for young people. But we threw that out the window, development of young people, a long time ago. Now it's just about money. And so I'm fascinated to see how Texas Tech performs this year, if indeed he's able to remain eligible and they don't, you know, feel the pressure from everyone else on the outside telling them, you know, the conference shouldn't allow this. The team, the university shouldn't allow this.
1: I feel like it's an attack. I feel like they have taken the stance they've taken because they feel like they're being attacked. I think it's bigger than just defending Sorsby. I think it's more about them defending them and how it all came about. Like, this
2: did you
1: came
2: say they
1: about
2: brought up Penn State, by the way?
1: Yeah, I did. I did.
2: I mean, I look at that, and you know as well as anyone what Penn State went through. And they're going to act like – they're acting like, well, Penn State, you know, and nothing happened there.
0: It was
2: like,
0: comp.
2: Wait, what?
1: Yeah, and we kind of – we went over it. I don't feel the need to defend against that. I'll just say, again, I think that this is a school and an institution, and the people who are running it right now that are in charge feel attacked. And they're fighting back on feeling attacked. Somebody felt like we're catching up. We're gaining ground. We're getting closer to being at the top. And somebody doesn't want us here. Somebody is working against us. And I mean, if you look at the way they can't replace their quarterback right now, Sorsby's out. If he's out, you can't replace him. It's not like you can leverage the portal to try to get another guy in and move along. like no business here, nothing to be seen. It happened in a way where
2: I told you all the loophole they're going to start using.
1: Well, I mean, but again,
2: every player is going to come in now as a two sport athlete,
1: and that's fine.
2: It allows them to utilize the second sports transfer portal window.
1: But that's not where they're at right now.
0: That's brilliant.
2: No, but that's
1: not
2: saying,
1: where
2: like,
1: they're at right now.
2: Like we're talking about this being precedent setting in one manner for like what he did wrong and how he's getting back eligible. The other direction is going to be like, okay, well, how do you make it possible for a player who's outside the transfer portal window, who has something like this happen or doesn't like where things are going? How are they going to make it possible that he can go somewhere else and still play? Now, unless the NCAA, again, sets some sort of rules to say otherwise, and that'll get challenged in court, I'm sure.
1: I don't want to get too far.
2: There's going to be a lot of dudes being two sport athletes.
1: Just let me finish. Like, I don't even want to get too far off from it, but they're not going to replace Sorsby this year. And so to me, I would have felt better about what they're doing right now if they just were, just be straight up. We feel like we're under attack and we're going to defend ours because being under attack means being under attack. We're not going to limit it to just, oh, the institution is under attack. You attacking Sorsby means you're attacking us. Come out and say that. This isn't about gambling. This isn't about Sorsby. This is about us and you and whoever that you is. We're going to fight you. You want to snitch on Sorsby? You want to put this kid, you want to roll him conveniently under the bus to keep us from being able to compete with you? We're going to fight it. And if we can get it done in the legal system and we can tie it up and Sorsby can play, I don't care if we don't win it all. What I care is that you aren't able to stop what we're building, what we're trying to do here. If they would come out and just say that, I'd be like, dang, like, kid is clearly wrong. He's dead wrong. And all intents and purposes, he should not be playing. But damn, I respect the fact that Katz is attacking him. And you know what? Since you want to attack us, since you want to come at us this way, you want to go below the belt, because you didn't do it when he was at Cincinnati. You didn't do it while he was at Indiana. You waited until he's coming here. And we know who you are. We know you by name. We know who you are. We know what you're doing. They probably do. I don't know. I'm just ad-libbing. But I'm just saying, come out and say that. Don't come out and say it's about the kid, because it's not about the kid. It's not about the welfare and the well-being of the kid. It's not. It's not about the development of the kid. It's not. This is about you, whoever you are trying to keep us, Texas Tech, from getting to that level of where we're respected and we're looked at and we're able to recruit and people want to come here and we've become destination. You're trying to block that from happening. No matter if you want to look at how big or how small Sorsby represents to that discussion point, you are attacking us because you feel like we're getting closer to what you are. And I feel like that's what we heard. What the AD, somebody said something to the effect of this is being done to keep us from being able to compete with the other, the big schools.
0: Yeah.
1: Just say it. Just come out and say it.
0: Their approach to it, and it's why like the more that I hear it and the more that I hear their explanations and everything to go along with it and whatever that was that they did, you know, on Thursday when it came out, I look at it and I go, yeah, I can understand, you know, respecting the fact that they're defending their guy. And one of the thing, and I think it might have been their athletic director. I think it was their AD, or might have been, you know, somebody else there was talking about how, Dakota Allen is a player, former player at Texas Tech who went through some stuff off the field.
1: The linebacker.
0: Yeah. And I think he was in Last Chance U
1: kid. Yeah.
0: And he was saying to them, I've never been more proud to be an alum here to see the way you're supporting our, this player. And it's like, I totally appreciate the idea of we're going to support a guy and his transgressions were somewhere else. This wasn't when he was with us. But at the same time, that doesn't mean that it didn't happen. And all of that's great, and you could want you know to support him. And
1: it's kind of interesting though, because his transgressions weren't at Texas Tech.
0: Okay, but if we're gonna do the same thing they were doing and making comparisons, then that's like saying, yeah, well, yeah, I know that guy killed somebody. He didn't kill me though. Why, I don't have anything against.
1: Yeah,
0: him.
1: But then legally, like, but legally speaking,
3: I don't know about legally speaking.
1: But let's just be clear here that since somebody have to pay back Texas Tech. If y'all allowed him to go through the whole entire process,
2: they made the decision to sign him to that deal. If they full well knew, if anyone knew, they should have never signed him to that deal.
1: Someone clearly knew.
2: Exactly. So they shouldn't have signed him in the first place.
1: But what I'm saying is for it to be allowed to even happen, and he's already been to two institutions. So now y'all going to just choose the land. Oh, whammy lambs on me. Like, two institutions he's doing this at, and the whammy it lands on us.
2: Well, here's the problem: is if we feel like he is taken away from the integrity of the game, which I think you'd all admit, if you're a gambler, if you're anyone who knows the history of sports betting and sports, it's the worst thing you can do in that regard. And so, no, he didn't kill anyone. We're not talking about criminal offenses here. Because a lot of those things, as heinous as it sounds to admit this, you know, those things fall under their own personal conduct in regards to how they are as a citizen and everything else. It doesn't impact potentially the game. And in this reality, we're saying, hey, when he's betting on his own team, he's got insider knowledge, whether that be via injuries, game planning, anything else that he knows of, maybe how that, you know, particular person's life is working out at that point. And he's taken the steps, a known risk, knowing he shouldn't be doing this, but instead doing that. And it manipulates the game from that perspective in every way. And so whether you believe it's as worse an offense as a criminal activity or not, it doesn't matter. It's existed in this way forever with sport to try to maintain the integrity and the spirit of the game. And so if you want to have a conversation about, hey, well, what did he bet on? Let's go examine that. Was he betting just for his team to win? If that's the case, maybe that's not the worst thing in the world. Like, if you want to go have that conversation, we can have it in the next segment another day at some point. But I don't think we're there yet as a society. And I don't think, quite frankly, people want that. I think they'd like to be able to differentiate a player who's actually active in games, not playing any bets at all. Because we don't know what he's doing on the side. You know, maybe there's a book involved. Who knows? There's a bunch of different ways this could go. But the reality is they are defending someone who's done this at multiple stops. And just because they were ignorant to it, it shouldn't allow him just to be able to say, well, I've got rehabilitated. I'm now coming back to play because I'm a fixed new man and we played no role in this. The university can still be supportive without him playing football.
0: Yes.
1: Yeah.
2: And I would argue that. I would argue that them being supportive without him playing football is probably would be the greatest thing that could happen to him.
0: 100%.
2: Because they're only throwing him right back into the game. Like he didn't miss any time last year. He didn't get punched for this. So if you're going to allow him to play or say that serving a 2-game suspension against two teams that Texas Tech could roll out there and easily beat with or without him, then you're basically saying he hasn't received any punishment. And if he hasn't received any punishment long term, this could be something he looks back on as he does continue to develop a problem, or if something happens when he does get into the pros where they say, hey, he's still betting, still having issues with this, you know, after he's done playing, loses all any money that he made, he loses it all. Because he's betting on a bunch of parlays and Indian cricket or whatever the hell else he was betting on.
0: Love Indian.
2: But the serious part of this is, like, this could be the best thing that happened to him if they took it away from him. But because they're not, they're now going to enable him. They're not going to showcase that, hey, if you go gamble, even on your own team, it really is not that big of a deal. Look at Brendan Sorensen, he played. So you can do it too. It will open up the floodgates for more of this in the future. So I'm just surprised that Texas Tech, they don't look in the mirror and say, wait a second, what happens if this was, I don't know, a kid who was playing at Houston, a kid who was playing at BYU, somewhere else? Like, what if this player was somewhere else within the Big 12, UCF or whoever within that conference, Arizona State, that you feel like is competition for you? Do you think you'd look at the same way? Hell no. And that's the biggest issue, is this is only being defended the way it is because it's about money and Texas Tech thinking they are that close to competing. And I will tell you this, watching them against Oregon last year, you're not even close. I'm sorry to tell you, Texas Tech fans, you're not close. You went through your conference. That's great. Once you got to play against some of the big boys, you ain't close. Dang. And he's not going to make you that much closer. I can promise you that.
0: By the way, they got shut out, right? I don't think they scored a point.
2: It was awful football to watch. I was present for it, went to the game.
0: Oh, yeah, again. It was at the Orange Bowl.
2: Yeah.
0: I
2: was there. It was some of the worst football to watch them try to play offensively, to bring that out against a team like Oregon, who, again, good football team, but absolutely got dominated. Now, defensively, Texas Tech hung in there for a little bit, but for the most part, it looked like a team that should have been in the playoff and a team that went through an easy schedule and honestly couldn't stack up.
0: Yeah, I forget who it was on Thursday who made the point that, you know, this is if you care about his well-being, this, you know, I would argue it's better for him to be here and get the support and be around his teammates and blah, blah, blah. And I'm with you. That's all awesome. And you should support him. And it's great that you're going to give him the support he needs. Enjoy the games on Saturday. You're not going to be on the field. Like, it's just like it. And it seems so cut and dry. And for whatever reason, they're just defending it all the way. And they are completely dug in. I can't wait to see what their next announcement's going to be. I'm curious to see how they support him next. What do you think they do? Buy him a,
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0: It is Two Pros and a Cup of Joe here on Fox Sports Radio. LeVar Arrington, Brady Quinn, Jonas Knox with you. 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It's Express Pros. 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We'll get into that for you right here on FSR. But you think NASCAR, you think about the driver behind the wheel. But race day doesn't happen without the people behind the scenes. The pit crew changing 4 tires in 9 seconds. The crews working dawn till dark. 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
5: I'm gonna win this. 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
10: Is that what this is?
19: I wanna break. Yeah, we got Nickelback. We had Stevie Nicks. We got the Nicks music going on.
1: Two pros and a cup of Joe here on Fox Sports Radio. If you're listening on the podcast, you can't hear any of the intro music, but just know that in real time, now it makes sense. Lorena's playing all Nicks theme song. So Stevie Nicks.
19: That version sucked.
1: Yeah. Nickelback.
20: Wait, what was wrong with that version?
19: It just stopped.
20: Oh.
19: Lame.
20: Well, Nickelback jams.
19: A new one.
20: Jonas has been to a couple concerts.
1: No, I have not. I have not. That's, but they are the cheap go-to for people to make fun of. But apparently anybody you talk to says they're awesome to hang out with.
20: Yeah.
1: Those guys are super cool. But
20: they're Canadian, right?
1: Yeah. They've made a ton
20: from Alberta.
1: Although the western province, correct? Alberta, where Calgary is, Edmonton. Yep. We know our stuff here on Two Pros and a Cup of Joe. So I can't imagine what the next Knicks theme song is going to be.
19: I guess you'll have to listen to find out.
1: Yep. So there it is. There's a little tease for you here. Here's another one. We've got our FSR IR coming up in about 15 minutes from now right here on Fox Sports Radio. And also, we're going to let you know that the excitement of the FIFA World Cup is now streaming live on Fox One, the official English streaming platform to catch every unforgettable moment. Fox One brings the action straight to your screen so you never miss a goal. Download Fox One and experience the FIFA World Cup live. Hey, so this Kansas State recruit just got lit up by his mom. Is that what's happening here?
20: Well, LeVar is the closest to this. He's got obviously children in college, and he's gone through the recruiting tours most recently. LeVar, did this happen by accident? Was this part of it? Like, I don't know if you saw the viral video, but all I know is the mom doesn't look that much smaller than the son.
21: In her best she's and not. Because she's not.
20: That's a breeder.
21: She's hitting her son. D1. Yeah, that's D1.
20: D1 future. That's a D1 mom.
21: It's a D1 mom, my guy. This is what it is, you know?
20: I mean, she put her talents on full display.
21: Yes, she did.
1: Yes,
21: she did.
1: Why are you going to do this? Why the skirt?
21: That's so stupid.
1: Why the skirt? Just wondering.
21: I'm really going to do this.
20: You can stop thinking about it.
21: It's so crazy. What is wrong with y'all, man? Like, y'all.
20: I don't know. I got some serious issues, man. And I was just like, man. That's a huge
21: dang. And you wouldn't be wrong.
20: I mean, her son's massive. She knocks him over.
21: Yes.
20: Like,
21: yes.
20: You've gone against massive men in football. Like, that is not easy to knock a dude over. I don't care if he's in high school. He's huge.
21: That is correct. That was a big mama now. That ain't no lie about that. That was big mama.
1: Yeah, but Joseph Graves.
20: Also made me think, man, it wasn't the first time. That poor kid.
21: No.
1: Oh, she probably beat
21: his ass.
1: That's
21: how she learned it. I mean, that's how he learned it. Yeah, that's how he learned it that way. And you know what? For what it's worth, you know, I think he's tonguing too, by the way. I think the kid was a tonguing kid. Yeah, I think he was hitting him with the T when he was there. Listen, man, them cats, they just play by a different set of rules, man. They physical, they super physical, they get it in, and you know what? Good for them. Good for them. You know what I mean? Like, I'll say this. They are doing a hell of a job recruiting. They're doing a hell of a job recruiting at LSU.
20: Well, that was at Kansas State, I believe.
21: Was that Kansas State?
1: Kansas State.
21: Oh, Kansas State. All right. I thought I saw the same. So maybe it's not a Tongan kid. I thought it was the Tongan kid that was at LSU. And wait, maybe so, I'm mixing them up.
20: So Kansas State can't recruit Tongan kids? What,
21: no,
20: was
21: I'm just wrong on, I'm just wrong on schools. I don't know if that kid, I saw the video, but I guess I spliced them together for some reason.
1: He's Tongan.
21: Nah, he's not. He could be. He's close, though.
1: Oh,
21: he's
1: close. He ain't that close.
21: Yeah, well, some dark Tongans out there, bro. And they kind of look like him a little bit. You know?
20: So, Jonas, what are you seeing? Tell me what you see there.
21: He's maybe big more, and he's black. He's more black.
1: And maybe a little more Tallahassee than Tongan. Yeah, just
21: so not, his tea is from Tallahassee, Florida,
1: yeah, or okay. Tuscaloosa. Yeah, not okay. Not Tongan.
21: The mom was really big, and not get like. Let me apologize for just assuming. I saw the kid. I just saw a video of LSU recruiting. The kid came out with his mom. He was wearing number 70. He looks just like Trent Williams with his helmet on. Take it off. He's Tongan, but. Maybe Trent Williams is Tongan.
1: This kid's 6'2". His mom is, and I think he's got cleats on. His mom looks like she's just in some casual,
20: like flats.
1: Yeah.
20: I mean, Lorena, have you seen this? Can we get you to chime in here? What shoe wear is mom wearing in this?
2: I have not seen the photo. So if you would like to send it over.
1: It's a little video.
20: It's a video.
1: Yeah. You just search, Kansas State recruit Joseph Gray.
20: I mean, I don't know if she's got any eligibility left, bro, but I would.
1: What is the.
21: She don't move that good, though. She don't move that good. What he was you, standing what? There and he took the tackle.
1: What would you hit her with?
21: You sidestep her easy. She ain't changing directions. She's going one way. You
1: no
21: move
1: lateral?
21: Out, you move out of the way. She's going to the ground.
20: Hey, she got same legs, same shoulder. That's why she got that little extra pop in there.
21: Dang.
2: Dude, I think she's wearing sandals. Strappy sandals, the kind that like strap around your ankles and go between
20: God,
2: the, your
20: bless
2: toes.
20: Bless those straps.
21: Yeah.
2: Oh, my gosh. Those I'm straps. Impressed.
21: Man, yeah. Those straps was out there like, everywhere where them little ropes was like holding one another together. Like, ow, ow, ow, ow.
2: She took him down.
21: She's big as hell.
4: That's a huge bitch.
21: Yeah, man. She's pretty big.
20: I want to see what dad looks like. You know?
2: Small man.
21: Dang.
20: Dang. First off, why is Patty laughing like that? Like, how do you know he's a small man?
22: I don't know. It's just funny.
20: Well, and Lorena said it. Lorena, why do you think he's a small guy?
2: I just, you know, when you look at the whole family dynamic, I think it would just
20: the
2: look
20: son's,
2: right.
20: Or the son's huge. What makes you think the dad's small?
21: So you think she's bigger than the dad?
2: Yeah.
21: Oh, wow. Oh, wow.
2: Like Alice in Wonderland, how the queen is, you know, very big and large, and the king is a small little man.
20: Yeah, didn't see that one. Got anything else to compare to?
2: No, that's
1: can
2: about
1: I,
2: it.
1: Can okay. I ask you guys a... because I don't think this happens anymore that much anymore with social media and the way people are doing these elaborate recruiting and selection videos. Did you guys do the goofy practice of putting different hats on the table and then bluffing which school you were committed to?
20: No.
1: And then taking it? That for some
21: reason, Matt did an announcement video.
1: But he didn't pick. Did he like take one hat and then toss it off to the side?
21: Yeah, yeah.
20: By the way, what was the translation? It's a lion.
21: It's a lion.
20: Oh my gosh! It's a lion.
21: It's a lion. Yeah.
20: Which doesn't make it as cool. Yeah. I wish I didn't know that. Now that I.
21: Oh my gosh! It's a lion.
20: Listen, it's better off just not knowing sometimes.
21: I mean, simplicity is the key, though, you know? But anyway, I just signed. I committed anyway. Like, it was, like, not dramatic at all. I was committed. I got a tattoo all before my senior year. Like, I was Penn State'd out. I was going to Penn State. And so, I didn't have all of that.
20: That is a commitment, let me tell you. That is a commitment by LeVar.
21: Yeah,
20: you're going to put something on your body to tattoo it? Like, that's... You know,
21: I'm an all-in type of guy, man. I got my best friend.
20: I mean, Jonas is like that.
21: Me.
20: Yeah. Jonas has tattoos like
22: that. Yeah, I do.
21: Yeah, I'm an all-in type of guy, so. I still love Penn State to this day.
20: I guess I'm not. I don't know. I'm not a big tattoo guy. So I don't.
21: You know.
1: Once you get one.
21: I wasn't into
1: you're gonna get another one.
21: I got it. It was more of a brand, you know. It was a tattoo, but it was more of
20: how
21: a
20: many
21: brand.
20: Do you have now?
21: I don't have very many. One. So when I went to the, when I went to Penn State, I got Penn State. When I went to the Giants, I got 55 and I called myself Mr. Nichols. So I got a nickel on my leg called that says Mr. Nichols. Thought that was going to go somewhere. That did. That went nowhere. That's a, that's a 5-game tattoo right there.
20: Hey, at least it falls in the category. 5 games.
21: I got a helmet head on my right forearm, the inside of my forearm that said The Chosen, while I was in college. I don't know, 4 or 5.
20: And Jonas, how many you have?
1: I got 2.
20: That's it?
1: Yeah. Just 2.
20: Lorena, what do you got? Like 3, 4?
3: I got 7.
20: Damn.
21: Do you really?
3: Yes, I do.
21: Yes. And Patty's got like the nerd.
22: Yes, sir.
21: You got the nerd tattoo. What is it again?
22: Oh, it's 2 anime tattoos, 1 on each arm. I just have 2 tattoos.
21: What are the anime like, what are they?
22: One for the main character from, it's called One Piece. It's pretty popular in Japan. Then the other's from Naruto.
21: Nerd. That's what I was
22: saying. Oh, yeah. Absolutely. I'm planning to get a 3rd tattoo soon.
21: Another.
20: Are you?
21: Another.
22: Yeah, man.
21: Cat tattoo.
22: I don't know where, though. Maybe my leg.
1: What's it going to be? A Stranger Things
21: maybe
1: tattoo?
21: My leg.
22: Hey, yo, the Demogorgon would be kind of fire, though.
1: Hey, yo.
20: Oh, no. Okay. Do not get a Stranger Things tattoo, Pat.
22: I probably
20: will never live it down with Jonas.
1: Hey, get it before
20: Jonas
1: the end of June.
20: Hates that show.
21: It's the perfect month to get it, though.
1: Hey, get it before the end of June.
21: perfect month. Go ahead, get that thing. Stranger Things. What are you laughing for? What? It's my birthday month.
1: I'm with you, man. Yeah. Why don't you do this,
21: man?
1: Stop overpaying for gas. 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My king is back. Up next,
21: no, he's not.
1: We are going to have another FSR IR. It's yours right here on Fox Sports Radio.
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0: Two pros and a cup of Joe, Fox Sports Radio. LeVar Arrington, Brady Quinn, Jonas Knox with you here. Coming up top of next hour, a little over 10 minutes from now, somebody is standing by a claim they made about another player. We'll get into that for you right here on FSR. 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
1: After your sports weekend happens, so it's time to get the FSR IR report.
0: All right, who's got it? Who wants to spill the beans here?
2: I had a nice old travel day coming back. I'm not really sure why airlines do this, but we were about 2 minutes away from boarding our flight, which had been delayed about 20 minutes. It was announced like an hour before the flight was supposed to take off. And then 2 minutes we were supposed to board. It just got delayed until 12:30 a.m. And I was like,

0: Like, if you knew you were going to delay it that long, because it wasn't mechanical, it wasn't weather-oriented, it was simply that the plane that had taken off in the morning kept getting delayed along its path to eventually make its way to where we were. And so I'm thinking to myself, why did I have to come to the airport if you just knew you were going to knock it back 4.5 hours? Like, couldn't you have saved everyone time and just said, like, I don't know, at like noon that day, hey, your flight's delayed like 4.5 hours till midnight. Change if you want, or, you know, decide to take this flight, but may want to change your plans for the day instead of making everyone stuck. Like, I don't know why airlines do this. It doesn't make any sense to me.
1: We were delayed too. So I guess I'll add to that as well. We were on the jetway. And you know how you try to time up your flights where you could be as tired as possible. So when you get on the plane, you fall asleep. And then when you wake up, it's like, they're like, oh yeah, we're landing. We'll be landing at any minute now. That's what I was trying to time it out for. Well, we had a flooding taking place in one of the bathrooms. They come back. They're taking care of it. I'm fighting to sleep, finally fall asleep. I fall asleep, and you know how you, like, you wake up, and it's like you open up your window just to make sure you see that you're in the air. I woke up, made sure we was in the air. We were still sitting at the gate. We were still sitting at that goddamn gate, bro. So, made for a very, very long trip because I was awake the entire time.
2: Couple of cocktails.
1: Oh yeah, I take down some of those Proseccos. Prosecco on ice is my deal. I'll go through about 7, 8, 9 of them.
2: Yeah.
1: Wow. Oh yeah.
0: And they're small on a plane.
1: They're
0: though,
1: small. Not, they're
0: yeah.
1: small.
0: Yeah, I get that.
1: They're good, and they're iced down. You know, but they are good. You know, you add a little orange juice here and there. Then you got yourself a mimosa. You know, there you go. Bam.
2: Yeah, never had it. Never indulged.
1: You should try it. Prosecco on ice is a good little dip.
3: Go easy, though, or else that will be your IR when you come back in.
1: Yeah, everybody can swim in the deep end.
3: Mimosas
1: like
3: are hard, and people like bottomless brunch type stuff. Mm-mm.
1: Yeah.
2: Yeah, I'm not a big champagne guy. That's not my thing.
1: All right. Too soft for you, huh?
0: It'd be nice to celebrate if you want a bet or two, but that's been tough for you lately. So.
2: Oh, that's rude. Hey, you keep it up, and I'll get Brendan Sorsby on the line, and I'll figure out a way to get some respect on my name. All right? If I got to take this show.
0: Texas Tech to defend you, too.
2: I'm going
0: to
2: do a remote from Lubbock where I can get some respect for being a bad bettor. Because let me tell you something. If he was actually good at betting, none of this would have been an issue. He wouldn't want to come back and play football. He'd be making enough money out there on the betting streets. But, you know, here we are. So, well, I'm sorry about your guys' travel issues. But, hey, we're back, man. We are back. And so is the wolf. And that's the moral of this story.
1: That's not. We are.
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8: All lanes are open again, 205 southbound, just south of Airport Way, but it's still mostly stop and go, starting back before Mill Plain to get across the Glen Jackson Bridge, I-5 south. Now the lineup begins just before SR 500 to the Interstate Bridge, more slowing in North Portland. Stop and go as well.
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22: Ivory Coast on a goal in the 90th minute, 1-1 over Ecuador. Germany pounded Curacao 7-1, Curacao the smallest country ever to play in a World Cup. And Japan tied Netherlands 2-2 on a goal in the 89th minute. The U.S. next plays in Seattle Friday, a day game against Australia. WNBA wins for New York, their seventh straight, and for Atlanta. Denny Hamlin took the NASCAR race at Pocono, his third straight victory. The Sunday night ball game to Texas 6-4 at Boston. And in Las Vegas, Colorado whipped the A's 23-9. 6 homers for the Rockies offense. I'm Steve DeSager.
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0: Two pros and a cup of Joe, Fox Sports Radio, LeVar Arrington, Brady Quinn, Jonas Knox with you. 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Germany beat Curacao 7-1, Ivory Coast over Ecuador 1-0, and Sweden beat Tunisia 5-1.
1: Speaking of action, We got Jonas Knox, the captain, baby. I bet you Brady Quinn, when he was the quarterback at Notre Dame, you know what he was? He was the captain.
2: Aye, captain.
0: Okay, here's...
1: It sounds like SpongeBob.
0: Here's my question, though. Was Carl Anthony Towns, was he being funny there? Or was that like an actual?
1: He was happy.
0: Okay.
3: He was super happy.
0: Yeah.
3: They just won a championship, man. What do you mean? What are you questioning about that? He's happy.
1: He's like, Jalen Brunson's the best. He's the captain.
3: Could you play it one more time?
1: That was the setup, but she ain't hit it.
2: Jalen.
0: Look, man.
1: Hey, I like Carl Anthony Towns. I like it. You know what? He just seems like he's the type of dude you want to hang around because he's probably just crazy positive, bro. Like, you could probably be having the worst day in the world. He probably just, you know, look at you. You got to just start laughing. He just seems like a good dude, man. Oh, God. He just seems like he's a really good dude.
3: All accounts, when he was at Kentucky, he like legitimately for the time he was there, like bought into like being a student. Like he wasn't one of those one and dones who wasn't trying to go to class and everything else. Like he was all about like being a student for the time that he was there. So he has been beloved since he got to UK and then really into the NBA as far as just being a great dude.
1: Oh yeah. And he loves him some Jalen Brunson, Lorena. Loves him some Jalen Brunson.
2: Jalen.
0: There's just no way that he's being serious right there.
1: He's 7.
3: I'm gonna start saying that to Jonas. That's gonna be my aye, captain.
2: Jalen.
0: You know this does. I am happy though that they celebrated this one differently than they did the in-season tournament, the NBA Cup. Yeah, I'm happy they took it.
1: Because they won that one too, didn't they?
0: Yeah, they did.
1: And it they've been the best team all year.
0: And it was against the Spurs too.
1: Wow.
0: Yeah, rematch of the Cup.
1: Didn't even think about that.
0: The problem was...
3: That's the thing about the NBA Cup. It's so forgettable.
0: Right.
3: Like, I'm glad we got it. What a cup it is. What a championship it really is. Yeah. Right there in the middle of the season where no one remembers and most people will forget it the next day.
1: Cam Scadaboo was at the game for Buffalo Wild Wings. Can I ask a question? I mean, he clearly is like a celebrity superstar, right? Why does it have to be a certain type of person that becomes a celebrity superstar, man?
3: Like, what does that mean? What are you trying to get at?
1: I'm just saying, I don't know. Has he really done enough where he would be your selection from the New York Giants to be representing Buffalo Wild Wings?
3: LaVar, we live in an era where like, there's people on social media who don't accomplish anything, and yet they're famous.
1: Well, that is true.
3: There is no bar for qualifying. It's just, you know,
1: when you position it that way, I guess in context, you're right.
0: Yeah, look at Hawks.
3: I thought you were going to point at, like,
1: That's where I was going with it, but you took us back. You took us more in a sensible direction. I was trying to take us in more of a
3: controversial. Well, I can swerve back the other way if you want.
4: Let's swerve back. Give him that Hawk.
1: And he'd be the Hawk Chewy. He'd be the one getting that hawk.
0: He would.
3: Which,
0: he would.
3: By the way, if you haven't checked out Hawk Tua lately.
0: Oh, yeah.
3: Yep. Yeah.
1: Really?
0: Oh, yeah.
3: She's made some investments.
1: Really?
3: Yep. Yeah.
1: Good for her.
0: Yeah.
1: Hammers.
0: Zeps.
1: Dang.
0: Yeah.
1: Boulder.
0: I mean, look, if you know, all that, what was that? Was it, what was the scam she ran, that she unknowingly?
3: Oh, the crypto scam.
0: Yeah. I mean, listen, if you make a few bucks off somebody else's, hard work, you know, why not put it towards something, you can show off a little bit? And so.
1: Okay.
0: Yeah, she's walking around with, two new planets to added to the solar system.
1: Dang. Yep. Like total solar eclipse type total deal.
0: Gotta do what you gotta do, man. You know?
1: Can y'all give an example?
0: But
1: how do y'all even know this?
0: Research, you know.
3: Yeah, stuff just pops up. I'm on way too many group texts. things float around that I see that I immediately just dismiss, try not to comment on. And sometimes I share with you guys. So it depends. But I try not to, what do they call it, zombie scrolling or whatever they say, where you're just aimlessly scrolling through your phone. I try never to do that. So it's tough, though. I mean, there's some really engaging content out there.
1: Hmm.
3: But.
0: Yeah, I searched.
3: Hi, Captain.
0: Yeah, I searched. I don't want to tell you what I searched. But
3: do we want to get back to the NBA Finals?
1: Come
3: do
1: on,
3: get,
1: let's
3: like,
1: go
3: Draymond
1: back.
3: In here. Like, what were we doing?
0: I thought we were. I, you know, somehow.
3: Well, I mean, hi, Captain.
0: Yeah,
3: but take us there.
0: That's
2: Captain.
4: Hi, Captain.
5: You have to salute with it.
0: Hold on, let me first channel my inner Brendan Sorsby and let you know that the Cup has taken over the U.S. and only DraftKings has you fully covered. Right now, use the promo code 2PROS to claim your special offer at DraftKings. 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The crown is yours. So there's been a lot of conversation about if the NBA Finals would have gone another game, which it didn't because San Antonio gagged another one away. But if it had gone to a Game 6, whether or not Victor Wembanyama would have been allowed to play, because there was a point in that game in Game 5 where Jalen Brunson took a shot. Victor Wembanyama had his foot out, and Jalen Brunson landed on his foot. Some people calling that a technical, would have been called a technical, pretty obvious call. And he was one away from receiving an automatic suspension. And so there's that. We've seen the elbows. We've seen some of the trash talk. And so the conversation is whether or not Wemby is a dirty player. And there's a lot of examples that you could point to. Draymond Green apparently was ahead of this before anybody. If you listen to him, this from his podcast talking about whether or not Wemby is a dirty player.
6: But here's what I will say. Victor Wembanyama is a great player. Victor Wembanyama is a European player. And I've been on record saying European players are dirty, and everybody's like, Draymond shouldn't say that. And I told y'all, no, Draymond will f*** you up. I'm not dirty. It's a completely different thing. And I don't think anyone that I play against will tell you, man, he dirty. No, I ain't dirty. That's a different thing. I will mess you up, though. Victor Wembanyama is a European player. They are a bit dirty. It's why beating France in France was such a big deal. Europeans want to own our game, and they are a bit dirty. And so I've said this before, and everybody's like, Draymond shouldn't say that. He can't say that. He's dirty. No, I'm not. I will mess you up for sure because you deserve to get jacked up. It's a completely different thing than doing sneaky, dirty stuff.
1: I feel like that was a total contradiction. I feel like dirty is jacking people up. I mean, you're getting fouls, Draymond. You're getting technicals. You're fouling out. Like, you're... The referees are paying you a whole lot of attention. Like, he's basically saying they look at me, they see me, they expect it. I'm jacking you up, so that's not dirty. Like, no. Wemby looks like he's fragile, frail. Doesn't look like, you know, he looks like, oh, they can beat him up and this, that, and the other. Wemby's out there assassinating cats. Like, he's out there like a ninja. Like, that's why he be training on the Great Wall of China with monks and stuff. Because he got that Dr. Chow where you just don't see it. You don't see it coming.
0: Good point.
1: He's going to jack you up and you're never going to see it coming.
3: That's right.
1: He's not going to tell you. He's not going to let you know. He's not going to be like, yeah, I'm out here jacking y'all up.
0: Gonna
1: like
0: get Ryan Leafed out there.
1: Yeah, take it there if you want to.
3: All right.
1: Take it there if you want to. I'm going to hit one of these pressure points. Why do you think he became a doctor? He knows all of the pressure points. He would have hit you on one of them pressure points. Would have been stuck there like one of them zombie dudes that was there in Santa Clara when we was walking back to the hotel.
3: That train.
1: And he wouldn't have been able to move until Dr. Chow hit him back on the right pressure point to release him. That's the same way Wimby is. Wimby's an assassin, bro.
3: I think there's a couple different things at play here. The individual issue with Wemby is not, like, to me, a European issue and him being dirty and so forth. I think it's the fact that if you look at the tactics the Knicks tried and other teams try, he's slight of frame, right? He's a highly skilled, super tall, but slight of frame. And I'll just generally say this to you. Is anyone going to match his height? No. And if you can't match his height, you're not going to be able to match his skill. So what is it that you can do that's going to bother him, that's going to get in his head, that's going to potentially take away from his game? You have to play physical. You have to play and do things that are more physical and be dirty. And maybe they're considered dirty. All right. I'm not advocating for that or saying that's even taking place, but it's going to be physical play and do things tend to sometimes get out of hand? Of course. But that's at any level of any stage of any sport. Like, if you aren't as skilled as the individual that you're going against, you're going to be more physical. Like, you're going to try to test them and their mental and physical toughness to see if they can handle that. If you can knock them down and see how they like getting back up, see if they're still as good if they get bumped and hit a little bit around. It's a tactic. It is what it is. It's not a European thing. Like, that's been going on forever in sports. I mean, I don't buy into that at all. I actually think Wemby suffers a bit from kind of like the Hack-a-Shaq deal where, you know, Shaq was so big that a normal foul on Shaq didn't look like a foul at all that you'd call on other players. And so when you think about how often he got fouled and how bad they had to foul him just to look like it was a foul, there's some similarities there. Like with Wemby, he's so big and athletic in the way he moves. Like, you really have to kind of rough him up and foul him. And at times, I'm sure he's not even getting every call he probably should be getting for as big as he is. So I'm not trying to make any excuses for him. I'm not buying into this narrative all European players are dirty. If it's anything, it's maybe some of those guys are playing coming from tougher environments or tougher backgrounds, and they're doing their best to try to make it and, you know, find a way of playing through some of that. And they're looking at the U.S. players and they're saying that they're kind of weak. Like, they can't handle this.
1: Wow.
3: But that has always been the case in sports. Like, tell me I'm wrong. Tell me you're going up against a guy who's, you know, got other physical traits against you. How else are you going to try to attack him?
1: Right. He was going up over people's backs all game. He just tip it 2-3 times till he could get a hold of it. Then once he got it, then he could go ahead and make it again. Like, they're going to have to try to figure out if what he's doing is even within the rule book. Like, they might have to rewrite rules because of things that Wemby does based off of how much taller he is than everybody else. And that's like, what's a moving screen? You know, his legs wasn't moving, but the top of him was. Like, his arms was on the other side of the court, but he was somewhere else. How you going to call that foul? That's a phantom foul. Like, is there a reach? Is there a reach, like, limitation? Like, once you've gone beyond this point, you don't get fouls, you know, like, your arms reach beyond the length of a regular arm. So those extra feet that your arm extends, you can't call it. It's not him. You know, it's plausible deniability. It's just, there's just rules that you're going to have to figure out for, because how do you call it? Is it, if the dude is on your legs and you're boxing him out, is that over the back? And I mean, maybe it's the wrong month to be asking this, because it might not be over the back. It might be on the back.
0: Okay, well.
1: You know,
5: if
1: you're not tall enough to, like, box out where the dude has to All right, never mind. Never mind. I'm just saying, he gets away with a lot. Them referees, they let Wemby get away with a lot of stuff out there, bro.
2: They do. I also look at it, and yeah, the Shaq comparison makes sense because how do you officiate that? You've never seen it before. Like, we've never, like, you've seen big men before. You've seen, you know, Manute Bol and Sean Bradley and George Mirason, but nobody that was this agile, this fluid, that you've seen work inside and out. And I just think that there's obviously some adjustments. And for the people that are like, well, you know, he's a dirty player. I like the fact that he's got a little bit of a red ass. I like that he talks trash. I like that he, you know, is willing to do all that because he's not just this simple, humble guy who's out there. He's got a little bit of an edge to him. And I think that to me, that's a good thing because one of the points that people have made about the Spurs is that when you get a, you know, David Robinson and Tim Duncan, those guys were very quiet, go about their business, totally professional, well respected by everybody in the league. And it's like, well, here's another one. This is, you know, you hear him talk, you hear him in interviews, and then you see Wemby play and he wants to mix it up and wants to get physical. And there's been talk about, you know, did he wear down late in these games? I'm fascinated to see what the next step is for him and where he goes from here because he's only 22 years old. And you just talk about at 22, they didn't expect to be at this point. They didn't expect to get to the finals this year. So now we get to see what it looks like next go around.
3: Hey, I can tell you the next step should be getting a protein bar. I mean, put a little weight, some muscle.
1: He does need some weight.
3: Because that's real. Like maybe guys just hanging on the whole time. 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They're never far away. 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
1: Hey, man, Tom Brady's got a baby mama outside of Giselle.
2: You didn't know that?
3: Yeah.
1: I'm late to the party. I'm late to the party, man. Jesus. Come on.
3: I mean...
1: Dude, Jonas Knox, man.
2: What?
1: You are one of the most touched dudes.
2: What are you
1: world.
2: Talking about?
1: Let me tell you something, man. Tom Brady, what a guy, man. What a guy.
2: Yeah, what's guy? I forget her name.
1: It would be
2: Bridget Moynihan.
1: Bridget.
3: Yeah, I just said it. Bridget Moynihan.
1: Yeah, Moynihan. Yeah, there you go.
2: That was.
3: I think it's Monahan.
1: Monahan. Monahan.
3: She was an actress. She was been in a bunch of stuff.
1: Hey, man. Tom Brady, man. He's man's man. That's all you can say. He makes the same mistakes the rest of us do, man. Let me tell you something.
7: Y'all had that good night yet, though?
1: I bang with him. I have not tried it. I bang with Tom Brady.
3: You're trying to get
1: man.
3: Some of that endosperm is what you're trying, huh?
7: I want it.
1: Tom Brady.
3: All right.
8: Jalen.
3: Nah, Lorena just damn
1: get that good night. Jeez.
2: Hey,
3: take us a break.
2: Mm-hmm. All right. Well,
3: you just can't turn it off. Can't do that.
2: It's just yeah. She's she's touched, man.
3: Now she gets quiet. Now she's getting quiet.
7: No, I'm laughing too hard.
1: Don't try to put that on Lorena.
3: What?
1: Even try to
3: what do you mean?
1: Right now. No, you're talking about she's
7: touched. You gotta give him that hawk too and spit on that thing.
2: You sure do.
1: My, has fame done a job on her?
2: Hey, man.
3: I mean.
1: Man has done a job on her, bro. Boy, oh boy.
3: It's a bird. I thought she would have fixed one more thing, though, but apparently not.
2: Hey, man, you can get over a walleye if you got a couple of blimps flying below. There's nothing wrong with that.
3: And why do you call it a walleye, Jonas?
2: Because they, you don't know if they're looking at you or the wall. I'm telling you, man.
3: So stupid.
2: It's like that guy who's got his turn signal on for like three miles. Like, what are we doing here? Are you getting into that?
1: Hey, bro, it does really like make everything better, though. Like, you'll overlook it. Like you'd be asking yourself, like, is she cute? Is she cute?
2: Yeah, I mean, one side's drooping, but
3: But wait, are you trying to make the case that because there's like that imperfection, that if she perfected it, then she'd get thrown into the category with all the other perfect people and she wouldn't be able to equate?
2: Yeah.
3: So she stays in this realm of imperfection.
1: Relatable.
3: Yeah, relatable. Yeah, she's more relatable, or she's like the best of the lazy eye wall people. Is that what you're saying?
1: Brady Quinn has
3: it's an
1: no
3: unbelievable
1: chill.
3: Theory if that's what you're putting out
2: yeah,
3: there.
2: Yeah, it's just like
1: you have no chill.
2: Listen,
1: Brady Quinn.
2: There are some people that have foot fetishes. And
1: there's some people
2: who
1: have lazy eye fetishes.
2: Like, I guarantee you, there's somebody right now who's on a website that they need.
3: I think you're onto something, though. Yeah. Like, it's actually a brilliant theory if that's your theory, Vaughn.
2: Yeah.
3: Like, I actually think it makes a lot of sense.
2: Yeah. You cut right to the chase, man. Like, some people, like, you go, if you go shopping like if you, for something.
3: No, she gets promoted into like the Premier League standard of what we're talking about.
2: Yeah. Absolutely.
1: Lazy eye all pro.
3: She's going to have a hard time competing. Yeah. Like, she's not getting relegated, but she's not going anywhere close to the championship.
2: Yeah, it's middle of the pack. We'll probably never win a title, but you know what? Going to be like a fringe playoff contender every single year. And there are some people out there, you know, when you go shopping, you can like hit the filters button and really get to what you want. And there are some people out there that very, very simple. Some cannons and a walleye. And then she pops right
1: back
2: up to the
1: porch.
2: Top of the engine.
1: Back porch.
2: Yeah, that too.
1: You got back porch, man. People turn around, you'd be like, everything but a face. But hey, the butterface is a butterface, though.
2: So good. You know? So
1: that's what they're called.
2: Man.
1: You get lazy eye or
2: I'm proud of her.
1: Ball headed, you know, whatever it may be. It's a butterface.
2: I'm proud of her, man.
1: Everything but a face.
8: Hey. If it's dark, it doesn't really matter.
1: Dang.
2: Okay. That's true. It is two pros.
1: Dang.
2: It is what are we talking about? It's two pros and a cup of Joe here on Fox Sports Radio. LeVar Arrington, Brady Quinn, Jonas Knox with you. By the way, the Thursdays and Fridays show were never this filthy. All right, so clearly we know what the difference is.
3: All I'm saying is LeVar's the next level. That thought, I think he's onto something. I'm just saying.
1: Don't put that on me, man. Don't.
3: What do you mean? You came up with the theory.
1: Don't put that on me, man.
3: Jonas provide the oil, and then you came up with the theory.
1: Speaking of oil.
2: Yeah. A
1: whole lot of oil in them flicks.
4: Aye, aye, Captain.
2: Oh, Christ. Coming up next, though, we are going to tell you about somebody who thinks they've found the solution.
1: Put oil on
2: in the world of sports. It's yours right here on FSR.
3: All right, let's talk about something. I'm going to be honest with you, okay? When M-Drive first came to me, I said no. 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

0: Was he out for a while?
1: Then he came back.
0: Huh. Interesting. It is Two Pros and a Cup of Joe here on Fox Sports Radio. LeVar Arrington, Brady Quinn, Jonas Knox with you. 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All right, so
2: you know that action is never limited to one person, bro.
0: What?
2: When the action is the action, generally speaking, action happens in factions and in numbers. When people are out there and they getting it in, they get it in, and it's not just with getting it in with one person, bro.
0: What are you talking about?
2: I'm just talking about what we was talking about. We went viral. I'm just saying. I'm just responding to you putting it in front of me. I didn't know anything about it.
3: Well, I don't think the initial premise people thought that either. I mean, that was it's part of the allegation.
2: I mean, you got to assume, like I was telling Jonas during the break, you got to assume, like, imagine if when they go through them fouls and they pull up the cloud, like, because sometimes you don't realize. Like, I'm going to give you a great example of how this can go really bad.
0: First, just so that for the people listening, so they know what's going on. So we talked about it on Friday that they, you know, according to Tony Farmer, who's been all over this, that The Athletic is expected to release their findings on the Diana Rossini investigation coming up this week. And so we were talking about it on Friday, and lo and behold, maybe it's a slow time. Maybe people were kind of over the Knicks. But apparently people, clipped the conversation that we were having, and now it's gone, made the rounds on social media.
1: Oops.
2: All I'm saying is you could have a cloud, right? And on your cloud, you could have an account that is connected to all your devices. So even if, you know, I got a ThinkBook or a Surface or whatever from work. Because you may work on different devices from different times, time to time, you're probably connecting to the same accounts. And so your cloud may be connected to the same cloud to all of those devices. So what I'm saying is if she got caught off guard, and there wasn't no ability to scrub what was going on, then there's the chance that you could have, like, and I gave the example, like, could you imagine if some way, somehow the commissioner was, you know, or if this coach over here or this owner over here or this player over there, like, I'm just saying, and I'm not trying to, like, put nobody out there and say that they're that, but I'm just saying usually when you in the streets, you, like, it's not just, you don't stop,
0: there's never just one ant.
2: It's never like you just never see just one. It's with a lot of different things. It's just that you're not just like, oh, like I decided to step out, like I'm going to step out with just one individual. I'm going to be responsible. It's only going to be one. Like, so if they got a hold of her cloud, more than anything, like the computer, she might have thought she was good. But if some way, somehow they're actually able to access her cloud through the device that's their device, that's bad. Let's just be honest with you. Take it from somebody who knows. That's bad. That would be bad. That would be bad.
0: Well, this is the week. And if the,
2: I don't think anything's going to happen. Nothing will come of it. The Athletic cannot do it. It would be a whale of a story if they did see what they saw and was like, in our reports, we found that she was inappropriate with, with others, which I don't even know why they would do that because, I mean, well, cause it's a story, but I don't know how that has anything to do with their investigation. I'm sure they're going to come back and be like, she would have probably been able to, you know, they would have moved on with reasonable, you know, cause or justifiable reasons, whatever. I don't know what. Let me ask you guys, what would you still be conducting the investigation for now? Like, why are you still investigating it?
0: Pressure from other people at the Athletic.
2: To do what?
0: One
2: to come out with findings.
0: Yeah.
2: And the findings are going, if the findings are bad and they're damning, how detailed are they?
0: I don't know.
2: Cause they didn't have to fire her. She left. So if you publish the findings, you don't really have to go hard because you're not justifying it for anything. You're not on the hook for anything. So how hard do you go? Do you blow up your relationship with the league? It could be different leagues. It could be different people. Like, she lived in D.C. It could be politics. You don't know. You don't know what you don't know. So what? I just want to know, how deep do you go down into the rabbit hole of your report? I'm just being honest. Like, yeah, we can shoot. Listen, we can shoot cap guns or we can shoot real bullets here. Like, if we're going to talk real, like, let's just be real for 2 seconds. All of us that are probably listening to this show, us that are doing the show, us that are running the show from behind the scenes, we all know that people are people, man. So if we're going to be real about it, she was probably getting it in. Like, she probably was. Like, she was.
0: And so you're saying the Wizards, the Capitals, the Nationals, was it DC United? Is that the soccer team there?
2: Hey, man.
0: So nobody's safe.
2: Nobody was safe, probably.
0: By the way, Brady, you see what he's doing here? He's trying to keep the story alive.
3: I know. That's what I said. Like, the only reason we're talking about this right now is because he thinks that it's going to make its way into the football season. It's June 15th.
2: I don't.
3: We got a long ways to go.
2: I told you guys. I was surprised that it died down. And the only reason why it even came back up.
3: I know. That's why you keep bringing it up.
2: Joan has brought it back up. Every topic that we discuss on the show is general. It's always pretty much you and Joan. And it's Jonas that leads the way with it.
0: That's not true.
1: Hey, Captain. What?
2: Let me. I just talked about what he brought up.
0: By the way, it gets worse every time I hear it. Hi, Captain.
2: How much of the report are they going to release? Honestly, what are they going to say? What is the conclusion say?
0: I don't know.
3: Isn't it like this with everything, like the UFO files or Epstein?
2: It's a little different.
3: I don't know. It's a little different. Who knows?
2: This was a little. Well, I mean, this is kind of like Epsteinish.
3: Is it?
2: This one is a little Epsteinish.
0: Yeah.
2: That list could be a who's who. I mean, she ain't regular. She ain't a regular one. She has status. I'm just saying. Man. All right.
3: We were actually supposed to talk about something.
2: I'm sorry. Jonas brought it up. You see, look at our messages. Jonas brought it up. I was just responding.
0: Hey, look, it's been a great day.
3: To your point. Jonas does not take accountability.
2: He's an instigator, bro. Jonas does it all the time.
3: He blames me. He's like, hey, man, you know, Thursday and Friday, our head was in the gutter. Apparently it was because you're still talking about receiving.
0: It was a professional conversation.
2: It was above board. You are a little bit crass with some of the ways you talk about.
0: First off,
3: great word usage. Thank you. Second, I did not bring up Goodnut. I'm the one who educated you guys on what coconut water is.
2: Lorena was the one that jumped out there on Goodnut.
3: You were the one that said you were like, oh, I like it.
2: I do.
3: Well, you're drinking coconut water. Endosperm. That's what it is.
2: You know? Hey, man, maybe that's why we're faster, you know, stronger. I don't know.
3: Ew. What?
0: Hate him.
2: Mix it with a little bit of pineapple juice with that coconut water. Woo! Make you blow a head off.
0: Okay. Hey, man. Hey, Brady.
2: You get all that man.
3: This is what Jonas wants.
0: No, that's not.
3: This is what Jonas wants.
0: Our king is
3: back. He wants this sort of content.
2: You get that coconut water mixed with a little bit of pineapple juice.
3: Don't lie, Jonas.
0: Our king is back.
2: You get all of that built up inside of you, and all that man gets to going and whoo!
0: Everybody thought, everybody thought it was okay to roam around freely. And then the wolf opened his eyes.
2: You're out of control, man.
0: And decided, no, no, no, not happening. It is two pros and a cup of Joe here on Fox Sports Radio. LeVar Arrington.
2: Why do you want to kill a bit? Like, why are you going to kill the bit?
0: Jonas Knox. I didn't. The clock killed the bit.
2: No, what you just said killed the bit.
0: By the way, we are going to close up shop with another edition of The Leftovers, and that'll be yours here on FSR. 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
11: There is report of a crash near Killingsworth, I-5 South, and it is lined up through North Portland, especially I-5 South, 205. Still sluggish traffic from Mill Plain most of the way across the Glen Jackson Bridge. Stop and go eastbound Sunset Highway, beginning near 217 to the city. Lynn.

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12: 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We are going to have another edition of The Leftovers coming up here in just a moment from now. 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Right after the show, today's pod will be posted. 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
13: Time to find out what's left.
14: Sounds incredible.
13: Here's The Leftovers.
12: All right, Lorray, what do we got?
15: Well, I know how much we love a good conspiracy. Now, The Simpsons have been known to predict the future every now and then. Well, a Simpsons episode from 1997 predicts that Mexico versus Portugal is going to be the World Cup final this year. Ooh, do you believe it?
12: That's a good one. God, I wonder what the payout would be for that. Let me look into this here real quick.
15: Oh, yeah, because you could do like an early bet.
12: Yeah, you could.
16: Yeah, futures. Yeah.
12: Let's see.
16: Are you guys big watchers of The Simpsons? Like, do we watch that show still?
17: No, I don't.
12: They have the Simpsons Land at Universal Studios, and you know, my son likes to go play the games there. So there's that. By the way, not even listed on DraftKings for that to be the exact final.
16: Maybe that's why.
12: Yeah.
16: So
12: that's
16: a concern.
17: It's interesting.
12: Yeah.
15: I looked up other things that The Simpsons have predicted. Donald Trump's presidency. Disney buying 20th Century Fox. Smartwatches and video calling in a 1995 episode, Lisa's Wedding. They had a whole thing on that. And yeah, now the FIFA thing. So let's see how that goes.
17: From 1997.
15: That episode was from,
12: yeah. They've had a history of that. Very strange predictions.
15: Ooh, same with the FIFA corruption scandal in 2004. Yeah, the 2014 episode. That's really crazy.
12: By the way, Mexico 20-1 to win the

0: Portugal a little over 4-1. So a couple of long shots to get there. But if they pull this off, then somebody needs to look into the Simpsons.
1: I'll tell you what, man. The U.S. looked awesome. They really did. I mean, it feels different than watching them in the past. Like, they actually legitimately have a shot this year. I don't want to make too much of one match, but I mean, that first half when Pulisic's out there, that's going to be a tough team to beat.
2: Well, I was watching games.
0: The World Cup?
2: Yeah.
0: Yeah, it's fun. It's a fun event. People complaining, by the way, about the hydration breaks. It's like, dude, come on.
1: Well, here's the other thing. It's like, FIFA's probably arguably the most powerful sports organization in the world, and they're okay with it. They want to make this a big event. I mean, I realize there's some soccer purists who hate the break in the middle of a half like that, but I don't know, man. You got to pay these bills somehow.
3: Shouldn't they just break them into quarters if they're going to do that?
1: Well, that would completely be outside of what soccer's been. So,
0: What else we got, Ray?
3: Well, you know, the teams are always a big deal, but the fans have also made the news. The Japanese fans, they're in the news for their cleanliness. I don't know why or how, but I wish we would do this. They stayed after their 2-on-2 where they got, you know, they tied. They stayed after and cleaned their whole section of the stadium.
0: Really?
3: Yes.
0: Good for them.
3: Head to toe.
1: Yeah, it's customary, I guess. And then obviously Jameis Winston was there doing it too, so that got a lot of play there too.
2: Oh, Penn State used to do that when Joe was there. But there was the players.
4: Joe would take the players over on Sunday and they would clean the bleachers.
0: Really?
2: Talk about learning some humility.
3: One of the fans actually spoke and said that that's the culture, respect for the players, supporters, and also for the stadium. We're honored to be here, so we don't want to make a mess and then just leave it.
0: How about the Koreans in Mexico? Huh? The Koreans in Mexico.
2: Where are they from?
0: The Koreans.
2: Oh.
0: They're in Mexico. Korea. And they're getting hammered off tequila.
2: I thought you was going to say Okinawa.
0: No, they're getting hammered off tequila.
2: Oh, yeah?
0: Yeah, the locals are showing them around a little bit. So.
3: That was my other topic, having everyone come over and, you know, see how we do things over here.
2: Okay.
3: Bottomless sodas. Have another one.
0: Yeah, they love
2: that. And another one.
3: And another one.
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11: All right, it's 2 o'clock. We have a special edition of the Rip City Drive coming at you right now. The big news from the NBA today, Trailblazers acting head coach Tiago Splitter has agreed to terms with the Chicago Bulls, that according to Shams, to become their next head coach. He took over for Chauncey Billups after one game last season in Portland and coached the Blazers to a 42-40 record and a playoff berth. Sean Hyken, our Trailblazer insider from Rose Garden Report, is going to join me in studio coming up next on the Rip City Drive. Get a big shocker from the World Cup. 64th-ranked Cape Verde played one of the pre-tournament favorites in Spain to a 0-0 draw. Right now, Belgium and Egypt are tied at 1 at Lumen Field. Late in that one, Saudi Arabia and Uruguay coming up at 3. Iran and New Zealand will meet at 6. The Mariners get a day off. They have a one-game lead in the AL West, and they kick off a series against the Orioles tomorrow night at T-Mobile Park.
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13: All right, so breaking Chicago Bulls news right now. ESPN is reporting that the team is finalizing the hire of Portland Trail Blazers interim coach Tiago Splitter as its new head coach. Splitter would succeed Billy Donovan during his brief time with the Trail Blazers. Splitter helped end the team's playoff drought.
14: Bulls Nation, it is official. The Chicago Bulls have a head coach heading into this NBA draft. We've been waiting a long time for this news, and we got, in my opinion, a very good selection.
15: The Chicago Bulls have named former Trailblazers interim coach Tiago Splitter as their new full-time head coach.
16: Breaking news from the NBA, the Chicago Bulls are finalizing the hiring of Tiago Splitter as their next head coach, according to ESPN. This past season, he stepped in as the Trailblazers interim coach after Chauncey Billups was arrested as a part of the rigged poker game case. He led Portland into the playoffs as the seventh seed in the Western Conference. Splitter will replace Billy Donovan, who stepped down after six seasons in Chicago.
17: The Chicago Bulls will try to do what the New York Knicks did, which is build a championship roster. Easier said than done.
18: Kind of a question mark, what's going to happen with Chauncey Billups? Because as we know, he was the interim to Chauncey while Chauncey was dealing with those federal charges.
19: What up, Bulls Nation? We have a live emergency CHGO Bulls podcast coming up right now. The Bulls have officially named their next head coach. Come on down, Tiago Splitter.
20: Splitter succeeds Billy Donovan as the Bulls coach after stepping into the head job and excelling in Portland last season. So, yeah, Bulls fans, Tiago Splitter is the new guy.
6: Strap in. The Rip City Drive with Chad Doing starts now.
11: Well, once again, the Trailblazers and NBA news ruined my morning on the golf course. I was about midway through my round, and all of a sudden my phone started going crazy. Phone calls from Michael Schacher, embittered texts from all around the 503. And then I realized what had happened. Tiago Splitter has agreed to terms with the Chicago Bulls, according to Shams. We had Dwight on late last week, and he was the one that reported that Tiago was in Chicago having conversations with the Bulls. And you know what? Props to Tiago Splitter. Did a heck of a job with Portland last year, and now he has found himself a home. And joining me now for this special edition of the Rip City Drive, which is kicking off at 2 today, our Trailblazer insider from Rose Garden Report, Sean Hyken. And Sean, you and I, throughout the course of the year, big fans of what Tiago Splitter was able to do with the Trailblazers. And for him, personally, I'm really happy for him to get an opportunity like this. I'm glad that he had multiple suitors to help drive up his price for the contract. And I just want nothing but the best for him, and a well-earned opportunity for Tiago after being handed a grenade last year here in Portland.
21: Absolutely. I think Tiago did a great, you and I have both been very clear. Are we on?
11: We're on now.
21: Okay.
22: What's going on with that?
11: Okay. All right.
21: We good?
11: We are, but now I'm ticked off about 4 minutes into the show, so it's okay. We're good now.
21: You were asking Selig Measures how happy we are for Tiago that that he got this job. I mean, yeah, you and I both definitely said that, you know, throughout the year we thought he did a great job. I wrote, you know, not only at the end of the season after they won the play-in game in Phoenix, but then also during and after the series against San Antonio, that I thought he was the logical choice to keep the job. And then as kind of the process went on with all these other folks they were talking to, I still wasn't really seeing a lot of names out there that I thought were definitively better than Thiago as an option. But I also understand it from his perspective. Like if I was in his position and I just did the job that I did under the circumstances that he did them in, and you know, you have one situation where you know they're actively going after you and they want you, and it's a you know, you're not going to make the playoffs with the Bulls, a rebuilding situation, but they're giving you like a long runway and you're going to get to kind of, you know, get a fresh start. And then the other situation is the team that you just made the playoffs with under these difficult circumstances. And the new owner was basically shopping your job around during the playoffs. And then they still, even during this coaching search, even while keeping you as a finalist, was basically saying, well, you know, we have these other candidates. We're just kind of going to like play. And then this other option was out there and saying, you know, hey, we actually want you. Let's go. Like, which one would you take?
11: Yeah, exactly. All right, Shaq, I need you to do me a favor. I want you to play some music right now. I'm going to solve our logistic issues. I'm not going to have an aneurysm just after 2 o'clock. It's too early in the day on a Monday. So give me some music and I'm going to solve this issue. So be patient. Give me some volume on that, Shaqer.

0: It took about 30 seconds, and now I feel like I'm mentally relieved. We've got our logistics situation figured out. But then again, when you start at 2 and you're not used to it, that kind of stuff can happen. But Sean Hyken is with us. All right, so Tiago Splitter is going to be with the Chicago Bulls. So a lot of Blazer fans are acting like the Blazers just lost Phil Jackson or Pat Riley. Like, I wanted Tiago Splitter to be the coach, but, I mean, isn't it fair to assume that there are more than just one possible right coach for the Blazers out there throughout this search?
1: I think it's less about losing Tiago and more about what it represents that they lost Tiago and about the way that this process has played out that I think would be concerning for some people.
0: Well, let's talk about the process. When you say the way the process played out, go into detail on that for people that don't know.
1: So if, you know, it should not, the Bulls job should not have been the job that Tiago wanted the most, which I was told that Tiago really wanted the Bulls job, which that shouldn't happen. Like if you know, you just got pushed into this situation, you made the playoffs with the Blazers, all the players like you, you had a lot of success. The Bulls are, you know, a team that's in the beginning of a rebuild. That's an organization that, you know, since the Jordan era has not been very well run, doesn't have a really good reputation, kind of has similar ownership, you know, spending, you know, situation, you know, reputation over the last 25 years. In no world should that be a more appealing situation to a head coach than this job. And for Tiago, it was. And I think that's, you know, not a great sign of you know, where things are at.
0: Well, then speculate then. Why do you think Chicago was a more desired spot for Tiago? What happened here in Portland that would he be frustrated with and wanted to seek Chicago?
1: Well, I mean, we can start with the fact that the owner was calling other coaches about his job while he was still trying to coach the team into the playoffs. And that got out. And that was something he had to deal with during the playoffs. There's that part of it.
0: Okay, let's stop right there for a second. So, because again, I want to go back because some people don't know the story like you and I do.
1: Mm-hmm.
0: So when a new owner takes over, and he knows he's going to have to hire a coach at some point because you've got an acting head coach who's filling in for the season. What is the proper way to go about a coaching search if you're going to talk to other guys and start discussing the job with other candidates while your acting head coach is on the job coaching your team to the playoffs? Do you wait until the season is over? Do you not make any phone calls? Or if you're going to do that, you keep it under wraps so no one knows. What's the appropriate way to do it?
1: If you're going to do it, and it's not really, you know, the best practice usually is to wait until the end of the season, because the thing about NBA coaches is that they're very loyal to each other, and it's very frowned upon generally to be talking to a team about a job that somebody else is currently in, even if people know that, you know, at the end of the season, they might go in a different direction. So that part of it was, you know, that part of it was not great. If you are going to make those calls, you have to keep it from getting out. And I think the thing that Tom Dundon miscalculated is that maybe, I don't know exactly how it works in the NHL. Maybe in the NHL, people don't talk as much as they talk to each other. But like, it was out there everywhere behind the scenes that this was going on while the Blazers were in the middle of trying to make it, you know, trying to make the playoffs. Like, that, you can't talk to somebody, you know, talk to a bunch of different coaches and them not tell their agent and then their agent not tell somebody. Like, this stuff is going to get out there. Like, right away, that wasn't handled well, even before the season even ended.
0: Okay, so you're okay with Dundon and his new team going for a coaching search.
1: Yeah.
0: But if you're going to do it while you're still in season or in the postseason, make sure you keep that stuff under wraps so it doesn't become public knowledge.
1: Which is basically impossible to do in the NBA, because in the NBA, people talk to each other maybe a lot more than they do in the NHL. But the way all that stuff was handled, I think, was not. And this is just another example of, you know, something that Tom Dundon has admitted to himself on that interview that he did with Rich Paul, where he said, you know, I don't understand the NBA. I don't understand how it works. This is another one of those things where maybe this is the way business is done in hockey, but it's not the way business is done in basketball.
0: Now, a lot of Blazer fans just think that Dundon should have given the job to Tiago Splitter. Like, no search is necessary. Where do you come out on that?
1: I think, and I wrote this at the end of the season, I think it's totally fine for them to do a search and see what the best, you know, see who the best candidates are that come up and to talk to a bunch of different people, see what they can, you know, what they can get. you have to remember this organization hasn't done a real coaching search since 2012, which was the one where they ended up hiring Terry Stotts before Dame's rookie year. The Chauncey Billups coaching search in 2021 wasn't a real coaching search. That was always who Neil Olshey was going to hire, like, from the beginning. The Becky Hammon and Mike D'Antoni stuff was like a, you know, basically a PR thing. That wasn't, they weren't real candidates. If, you know, you want to do a real search, that's fine. But there also has been a perception out there. And, you know, some of, you know, the names that have been out there as, you know, people they've talked to haven't exactly, you know, helped to change this perception. But there's a perception out there that it wasn't as much, you know, let's just go get the best coach we can get, as who can Tom Dundon get to work cheap? And right, that's the problem.
0: Okay, so what would you guess? And we don't know the terms. I haven't seen them. I don't know if it's been reported, but we don't know the terms yet for Tiago Splitter on this deal with the Bulls. Is this going to be like a 3 years worth $12 million type of contract? Is it going to be more years with more money? Like, what would be your guess for a contract for Tiago Splitter to his first real head coaching job in the NBA?
1: I'm going to guess that it's probably closer to 4 years than three. Just yep. Because if you're a brand new GM, like Bryson Graham is, and you're at the very beginning of a rebuilding process, you want to say that, you know, you want to give say to whoever you're going to hire as head coach, hey, we're giving you a lot of runway. We believe in you. We know you're going to be developing over the next few years. So I think it's probably closer to a 4 year deal. And then as far as the money, as of right now, so coaching salaries aren't public the way the player salaries are. Right now, as far as we know, the lowest head coaching salary in the NBA is Doug Christie in Sacramento, who I think makes around $2 million, which, you know, you don't want to be in kind of the same conversations as Sacramento as far as, like, you know, what you're paying a coach and the caliber of coach that you're paying. So I would be surprised if the Bulls paid Tiago less than 4 or 5 a year.
0: All right. So you think maybe 4 to 5 per year for 4 to 5 years?
1: That would be my guess, yes.
0: Okay. Well, then that will be interesting to see how it plays out. Are you suggesting that maybe, well, I'm happy for Tiago because you know how this works in negotiations. If his agent was able to get more than one suitor with interest, that drives up his price. So I wonder if he made the choice to go to Chicago because they were going to offer more years and more money.
1: And because they actually were prioritizing hiring him, not just kind of saying, well, you know, we're going to, you know, keep you in this process, but we'll see if we can find somebody else who will, you know, not have as high of a salary required. Like, if I were Tiago, I would have taken that job over this job too, given the way everything's played out.
0: All right. So Tom Dundon, he mentioned that on the podcast, that he's learning the NBA and how it works. What would be your guess, like, in terms of the reporting and the things you've covered, what number do you think Tom's looking to pay a coach per year?
1: He wants to go 1.5, but I don't think that's happening for any coach that's worth, you know, anything. I mean, outside of the Doug Christie example, and that was a little bit of a different situation because he was an interim that, you know, they fired Mike Brown in the middle of the season, and then they gave him a little bit of a bump, and then they had him under contract for another couple of years. So that's a little bit of an outlier. Generally speaking, the lowest end of an actual head coach that you intentionally hire as a head coach is between 3 and 4. Most coaches are between 4 and 8. Chauncey, I think, was around 5 after he signed his extension before, obviously, everything went down. The highest end coach is like the Eric Spoelstra, Steve Kerr, those types of guys. Those guys are well over 10. Steve Kerr, I think, is closer to 20.
0: Yeah.
1: But I think 3 is probably the lowest you can really get away with paying like a real, you know, actual, you know, credible head coaching candidate without it being disrespectful.
0: All right. So Tiago Splitter was one of the finalists. And then the other two, I'm assuming Coach Lashbrook and Coach Norrie, right?
1: That is, as far as I know, those are the two that are left.
0: What have you heard about those two guys in regards to what people think about them around the league?
1: Well, they're both, you know, they would both be first-time head coaches, just like Tiago was. The experience levels are very, very different, though. Said Rich for a bit.
0: Yeah, that's fine. Well, this has been a first segment of greatness right here. Jeez. All right, telephone lines open, 503-248-0620. 503-248-0620. We're talking about Tiago Splitter, who has been hired by the Chicago Bulls. We'll take a look at a deeper dive on these two potential candidates for the Portland Trailblazers and what's next. When do we expect the hire to be done? Sean Hyken, our Trailblazer insider from Rose Garden Report, is in studio. Telephone number 503-248-0620. You could jump on board. You got the Rip City Drive.
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0: because of the news that Tiago Splitter has agreed to terms with the Chicago Bulls. And we'll wait and see if anything leaks out in terms of what the terms of that deal are. Hyken believes that it could be somewhere around 4 to 5 years in length and roughly $4 to $5 million per year. So the Trailblazers now will move on with, I guess, two finalists that remain in Coach Lashbrook and Coach Norrie. When do you expect the hire to be done? I mean, it's not absolute necessary that they have the coach by draft night or at the start of the new league year, but when do you think it would make sense to have that new guy in place?
1: I think you'd like to have something done by the end of this week because, you know, to your point, what you just said, going into draft week, and even though the Blazers don't have a pick in this upcoming draft, so it's not absolutely necessary for them to have a coach, just like it wasn't necessary for them to have something in place by the draft combine a month ago, since, you know, the draft itself is not really a factor for them. But next week, traditionally, is when a lot of the big off-season movement and trades and all that stuff that the Blazers may or may not be involved in is going to be happening. I mean, if you look at like this front office, since this front office regime took over, the big off-season acquisitions that they made. Jeremy Grant in 2022, that trade happened maybe 2-3 days before the draft, but it was that week. Denny Avdija 2 years ago, that was the night of the draft. Drew Holiday last summer, that was a couple days before the draft. So if they were to do something, you know, usually those types of moves happen the week of the draft. So if they do make some big, whether it's, you know, the Giannis stuff, the Jaylen Brown, whatever, some of these other stuff, you know, something that hasn't been reported, whatever the case may be, a lot of stuff around the league is going to happen by, you know, around like the week of the draft, maybe like the day of or the couple days before. And if you're going to make a big decision like that about if you're going to trade for, you know, somebody big like that, you're probably going to want to know by then who's going to be coaching the team that you're putting together that's going to look a lot different from last year. So I would say you would ideally want a hire to be done by this week, but also going back to that 2012 coaching search, if I remember correctly, they didn't hire Terry Stotts until like August.
0: Yeah, that's true. And I would imagine, too, if you're going to go after a big name, isn't that big name going to want to know who's going to be coaching him?
1: Depends on who the big name is and how much convincing you have to do of that big name to stay, you know, re-signed. If it's a Giannis situation, Giannis only has 1 year left on his deal before he can become a free agent. So you're going to have a lot of, you know, it's going to have to kind of be catered to them. If it's somebody like, you know, let's say the other name that's kind of been thrown out there now, Jaylen Brown, he's got 3 years left on his deal. He's not really, you know, it's not like he can say, oh, well, I'm not going to go there because I don't like the coach. He's got 3 years left on his contract. So it really depends on who it is and how much of a, you know, big personality and a big presence and influence that player is going to have. But if there's going to be anybody that I think is going to be influencing the coaching hire as far as players are concerned, I would think it's probably more going to be Denny Avdija and Damian Lillard that would maybe have a say if anybody is. But from what I've heard, I don't really think any Blazers players are really that involved in the process. I think it's Joe Cronin and Tom Dundon that are really leading it.
0: All right, Sean, let's take a look at each of these finalists for the Trailblazers. Let's go ahead and start with Mike Norrie, who's an assistant in Minnesota. What do you know about Coach Norrie?
1: That's a very well-regarded coach. He's been, you know, he's been kind of around. He's been, you know, he was in Sacramento for a little bit. He and Chris Finch were together, you know, a couple different places, Denver. They've been together for a long time. And Mike Norrie, actually, outside of Tiago, Mike Norrie does have the most head coaching experience out of anybody, that's been kind of in this finalist group. Because remember, in the 2024 playoffs, there was that weird accident during a game in the first round for the Wolves where Chris Finch, like, I think it was Mike Conley that like ran into Chris Finch and he tore his knee up. And so because he had a pretty major knee surgery, he couldn't coach most of the playoffs. And Mike Norrie stepped in as acting head coach during that playoff run. And this was in 2024, the first of the 2 years that the Timberwolves went to the Western Conference Finals. And so that went really well. That was a pretty good audition for him. And since then, he's been kind of one of these guys that's been in these conversations. I know he interviewed for the Lakers job when they ended up hiring JJ Redick. He was in the mix for that one. He's one of these guys that's kind of in the mix for a lot of these jobs and kind of comes in second or third in a lot of them. But, you know, that's a guy, you know, for what, however critical we've been of, you know, the way that this process has played out and the way that maybe Tom Dundon has handled the coaching search. If it does end up landing on Mike Norrie, we can say, yes, it was bad process, but that would be a totally viable choice for a coach and a good coach.
0: All right, so Mike Inouye, if he ends up being the guy, that would be a hire that you would think would be a good one, and obviously a coach who's well-respected right. around the league.
1: Yeah, no, that would be if it ends up hiring, if it, just in a vacuum, putting aside all the ownership stuff, all the weird, you know, stuff with Tiago and Chauncey and whatever. If you just told me in a vacuum the Blazers had a coaching opening and they hired Mike Inouye, I would say that's a good hire. That's a good choice.
0: Okay, that's great. Now, two other people, and you today told me the same thing, that Mike Inouye may have interest elsewhere outside of Portland.
1: Yeah, the only job that's, now that the Bulls job is filled, and he was one of the finalists for the Bulls job too, by the way. So that's another job that he was in the mix for. So he didn't get that one. The only other job that's open right now is Dallas. And that, because they just got parted ways with Jason Kidd. And from what I understand, a lot of the candidates that they're going after are kind of in that mold of, like, you know, young assistant, you know, or Mike Inouye's not young, he's in his 50s, but like assistant where this would be their first head coaching job. And it's more of, you know, that type of thing, as opposed to somebody who's been a head coach before. Those are the types of names they're looking at. And if those are the types of names you're looking at, the two that I think were, you know, the most, you know, highly sought after on in kind of that realm, one was Sean Sweeney from San Antonio, who took the Orlando job last month. And then I think Mike Inouye would be the other one. So, and then if you're Mike Inouye, this is also, you know, a thing of, you know, we don't know where the Mavericks are at in their process. I think it is important for them to have a hire done soon, because they do have a top 10 pick in the draft, and they yeah. do have a lot of stuff, you know, going on, you know, actively next week. So that you would think they want to get their stuff figured out soon too. But if you're Mike Inouye, once again, just like how, you know, Tiago thought that the Bulls job was maybe more appealing than the Blazers job, if you're Mike Inouye and you've heard whatever you've heard about, you know, the way that things have gone down here in the last couple of months, and then on the other side you've got, you know, an organization where, you know, that ownership, you know, for whatever you want to say about them being willing to greenlight the Luka Doncic trade, whatever, that ownership group has money. You've got Masai Ujiri there in place as the president of the organization, and you've got Cooper Flagg, and you get to, you know, coach the team that's going to get built around Cooper Flagg, the rookie of the year, number one overall pick, all that. Which of those jobs do you think is more appealing to somebody like Mike Inouye, who might have options? I don't know.
0: Well, I mean, if I had the choice of two spots, I'd want to go where I can coach Cooper Flagg.
1: I would agree with that. So this is just a question. I mean, if the Blazers, if Inouye is who the Blazers want, they might want to move a little faster than they have been. And maybe now that the Stanley Cup finals are over, then, you know, maybe they do get something done this week. But I don't know if it's necessarily the best thing to just kind of wait and let all your finalists take other jobs and then just go with whoever's left. I don't know if that's a great process either.
0: No, I mean, you don't want to wind up right back at square one, right? Like right. If you have gone through an entire coaching search and you've whittled it down to a few finalists, uh-huh. You don't want to let those finalists, all three of them, get jobs elsewhere, and then you're left with, where do we go from here?
1: Well, I don't think Tyler Lashbrook is getting a head coaching job anywhere else. So that would be the one. But even then, if you hire some, you know, if you end up, you know, two of your three finalists take a job somewhere else, is that, what message is that going to send to the one that you do hire, that, oh, we hired you because our other guys, like, that's going to be how that looks. So I would think they'd need to move pretty quickly now, especially now that Tiago's off the board and he was one of their finalists.
0: All right, what can you tell us about Tyler Lashbrook?
1: So I actually met Tyler Lashbrook 13 years ago when wow. he was a blogger for Liberty Ballers, which is the Sixers SB Nation site.
0: Yeah.
1: I haven't talked to him since then, but I have met him. So he's around my age. He's in his mid-30s. He got hired as a player. He was like a video intern for the Sixers, and then he was a player development coach, and then he was a player development coach for the Celtics. And then 2 years ago, he was the head coach of the Maine Celtics, their G League team. And then last year, he was promoted to an assistant job on Joe Mazzulla's staff with the Celtics, but he's still a behind-the-bench assistant. So it would be quite, and I, you know, from everything I've heard about him, I met him, you know, 13 years ago before he was actually working in the NBA, and I haven't talked to him since then, so I wouldn't say I know the guy at all. But from everything I've heard, you know, people like him, people think he's smart, but it would be a pretty significant leap to go from a back of bench assistant to a head coach. And that would be a high, I mean, maybe he's the next Eric Spoelstra, it's always possible, but I would just say that if that's who they end up going with, it would not do a lot to change the perception that the main priority for the new ownership group is, you know, saving money.
0: Well, with Tyler Lashbrook or any assistant, I guess the one thing that concerns me is, you know, you never know what you're getting in an assistant that's never had that true opportunity to be a head coach. That's the one thing I liked about Tiago Splitter is at least we had a full year to kind of gauge what he was about, and we saw him through difficult times have pretty good success with the Trailblazers. But with these assistants, I mean, over the years, I've seen a lot of guys who got hired that I swore up and down were going to be good coaches, but they weren't. Because you just don't know.
1: And I think this actually kind of is a point in Mike and Norrie's favor, too, because even though it was only for a couple of months during that playoff run, we saw him have to unexpectedly step in during a playoff run, and he got a team that hadn't been to the Western Conference Finals in 20 years to the Western Conference Finals while Chris Finch was recovering from his knee surgery. So there is a little bit of that. And also, you know, then the fact that, you know, the Timberwolves made it back to the Conference Finals again the next year, and Mike Anori, by all accounts, is a big part of, you know, everything the Timberwolves do there. Everybody there speaks very highly of him. I know Anthony Edwards has spoken very highly of him in the past, so he has, like, good relationships with stars. So, but, you know, to your point, it is true. It's very hit and miss with these, you know, these assistant coaches, because sometimes, you know, it's a guy like, you know, nobody had really heard of Jordan Ott before the Suns hired him last year, and he did a great job in his first year with Phoenix. And then, you know, on the other side, a guy that's in Portland right now on the coaching staff that's very well liked as an assistant, but Nate Bjorkgren, when he got hired as a head coach of the Pacers, and it was a complete disaster. So, like, you never know. Like, it could go one of two different ways. Or, like, remember when, like, Brian Shaw was, like, the, you know, guy that was, like, next up to being a head coach for years and years, and then he finally gets the Nuggets job. It doesn't go well. So, I mean, it's definitely a risk, but, you know, the thing I'm trying to square here is, if the Blazers, you know, we're going to talk about, like, roster stuff and, you know, what the next couple weeks are going to look like a little bit more down the line. But if they're really trying to take the next step of, okay, now they've gotten back to the playoffs, they were in the play-in, now they don't want to be a play-in team anymore. They want to be an actual top six playoff team and have a chance to maybe get out of the first round or even go further than that, which I think all indications are that's what Joe Cronin wants. That's what Tom Dundon wants after the way that this season went. They want to build on that. Hiring a first-time head coach that's very, very inexperienced when that's your goal and you make, you know, if you're going to make whatever big swing, like, I don't think they're going to trade for Giannis, but let's say they do trade for Giannis. And it's like, okay, we got Giannis. We're trying to win the title now because we got Giannis. But here's this second-row assistant from the Celtics who, you know, nobody had heard of before, you know, 3 weeks ago when he was reported as an assistant. That's going to be who we think. Like, if that's who they go with, they better be right about him being of the caliber of this other stuff.
0: Yeah, and if you're going to make a big swing for Giannis, then I could make the argument that neither Splitter, Lashbrook, or Norrie would be the right call. That's where I'd want to go with more experienced coach to be able to lead a veteran-laden club that has their eyes set on making a deep run in the Western Conference.
1: I was really intrigued by the idea of Jeff Van Gundy when that was reported as a possibility.
0: Do you think that was a legitimate report, or was his name thrown into the mix to, you know, give the perception that they were doing a full-scale coaching search?
1: I would say a combination of the two. I think that definitely was part of why that was out there, but I also think that Jeff Van Gundy hasn't been a head coach in 19 years.
0: Yeah.
1: And he might have just been so wanting to get back into it that he would have been willing to take less money than what somebody of his, you know, stature you would think normally would get. So I don't know how. I mean, I do know that he didn't advance to the current finalist stage. So maybe if all their other candidates go off the board, maybe they circle back to him. I don't know. But I was really intrigued by that. But first of all, it'd be great for us as far as, like, content and, you know, coverage and stuff. But I also think he could have been a good influence on Tom Dundon because, I mean, just think, like, if the things like the hotel checkout stuff, which, you know, we heard all the stuff about how, like, it messed up, like, the masseuse's, you know, daily routine on game days, all that stuff. Tiago probably felt like he couldn't say anything because he was an interim. Jeff Van Gundy would have the clout to go to Tom Dundon and be like, hey, man, this is not cool. This can't be how we do things. And he has enough influence and enough, you know, respect and stature and reputation that he could have maybe, you know, made some change there or gotten someone to listen. But maybe that's why he didn't get the job. I don't know. But that was the one that was really intriguing to me out of the names that didn't advance to the current stage.
0: Yeah, that's interesting. And I wonder, too, and I don't know. But, you know, that's one of the things I liked about Tiago as a younger guy, someone that wasn't too far removed from the game. You know, I often wonder for a guy that hasn't been a head coach in 19 years, like, Van Gundy's great, but is it different today communicating and connecting with the younger players? And would someone who is older and has been around for a long time be able to do that the same as a younger guy would? I don't know the answer to that, but that was one thing that went through my mind.
1: Well, Van Gundy hasn't been completely out of coaching. The last 2 years, he's been, after he got laid off by ESPN a few years ago, the last two seasons, he's been an assistant on Ty Lue's staff of the Clippers. And yes. Ty Lue is somebody that's very well regarded and is, you know, one of the most well respected coaches in the league and is very popular with players. And he's, you know, Van Gundy is like his trusted guy. So it's not quite the same thing as like the immediate thought that I had when he was kind of flown out there as a candidate was, remember when the White Sox hired Tony La Russa like 3 or 4 years ago and it was just a complete disaster? And
0: yes,
1: he hadn't been a manager in 10 years and he was just completely out of touch with everything with the current game. I don't think, because Jeff Van Gundy has been on TV so recently and has been calling games and knows the league currently and has just over the last 2 years been an assistant on a, you know, very well-regarded coach's staff, I don't think it would have been quite the same thing. So that would have been intriguing to me if that was actually the direction they go, but it doesn't sound like he's really in the mix anymore.
0: Yeah, so a guy like Van Gundy, because he's been connected either through broadcasting or as an assistant with Ty Lue, has an understanding of the players, knows a lot of the guys, he'd probably be able to step in and continue to do a good job, like we've seen before as head coach.
1: I would have thought that was interesting.
0: All right, so are there any other finalists? It's just the two that we know of, Flashbrook and Norrie.
1: As far as we know, those are the two that are in the mix. It's always possible that, you know, let's say Mike Norrie takes the Dallas job, and then they decide, yeah, you know, we don't know if Tyler Lashbrook is ready. Maybe they reopen it, but it sounds like those are the two that are left now that Tiago is going to the Bulls.
0: How often do teams circle back when they lose a candidate? You're down to two. How often do teams go back and start conversation again with someone they've already talked to?
1: I mean, all sorts of things happen. Nobody's out of it until they're out of it. Remember last year when the Knicks fired Thibodeau, and then they were calling like half the teams in the NBA trying to talk to like Jason Kidd and Billy Donovan and Ime Udoka. Like they were trying to talk to like currently under contract head coaches, and then they were trying to get like, they were doing all of this, and Mike Brown was like their probably seventh or eighth choice for a head coach, and then look what just happened earlier this week with that. So like, you never know. This stuff could take even back when the Blazers hired Terry Stotts, like people thought that was a pretty unexciting hire at the time. He'd been a coach with the Bucks and the Hawks, but nobody really thought of that as like, oh, that's an amazing hire. And then he had a great run here.
0: I'm glad you brought that up about Mike Brown. I'd forgotten that entire coaching search after they let Thibodeau go and they settled on Mike Brown was considered a complete disaster.
1: Just because they tried to go after half the actually currently employed coaches in the league. Mike Brown is a perfectly fine choice for a coach in a vacuum, but the way the process played out was just wild.
0: And we've seen that happen before in sports. Even Pete Carroll, when he went to USC, he was like their fourth choice. A lot of times you miss out on your first or second choice, but sometimes it's the third or fourth choice that turns out to be the right one. I thought Mike Brown was a mess of a hire. It turned out to be the right coach, and I credit, as painful as it is, James Dolan did a good job because he got his front office in order with Leon Rose, and then he made the call to get rid of Thibodeau and brought in Mike Brown, and they won a championship. He gets credit for that.
1: Absolutely.
0: All right, we'll keep things rolling. Sean Hyken, our Trailblazer insider from Rose Garden Reports in studio. And we'll take a look at the roster in the upcoming offseason, which is right around the corner, coming up next year on the special edition of the Rip City Drive.
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0: All right, Sean Hyken is hanging out with me. Special edition of the Rip City Drive, which we kicked off at 2 with the news that Tiago Splitter is going to be the head coach of the Chicago Bulls. And right now the Blazers have 2 finalists, Mike Anori, who's an assistant with the Minnesota Timberwolves, and Tyler Lashbrook, who has been doing work with the Boston Celtics. And we'll see when that hire is going to come down. Of course, how many other job openings are there right now? So we got just Portland Dallas. And Dallas.
1: Yeah.
0: All right.
1: Chicago just got filled. Orlando got filled. New Orleans got filled.
0: All right. So the Trailblazers roster, I guess let's start with this because what everyone's talking about is the big potential move. So do you see the Blazers being involved in any big game hunting, meaning they go after Giannis, or they're part of a 3-team deal, which would bring maybe Jaylen Brown to Portland? Or do you think the Blazers are more likely to stand pat with the roster they have moving forward? How do you see this playing out?
1: I think they'll try to go big game hunting. It's just, you know, it's hard to get these deals done, so I don't know if they're going to be successful at it. I mean, we've known since the deadline that they want Giannis. I don't think that's going to happen because I think it's been made very clear that Portland is not a place that Giannis would be interested in re-signing or in playing. And I think that'll ultimately scare them off from giving up everything they would have to give up, because then you're giving all your stuff up for a rental for a guy that doesn't even want to be here. And as you and I have talked about both, neither of us think that's a very good fit. I think Milwaukee would like to have Portland be involved as the third team. In order for that to happen from the Blazers' end, I think they would need to be getting something back that would be worth their while to do that, which I don't think any of the stuff that Miami has, which is hilariously the same stuff that they were trying to get Dame for 3 years ago, would really qualify. The Jaylen Brown thing is actually pretty interesting to me. I actually think that one, if Boston actually does decide, hey, you know, this run with him and Jason Tatum was a great run. We won a title, but we just blew a 3-1 lead as a 2 seed in the playoffs. We need to maybe do something different and really take a swing and try to get Giannis. That's one that I actually think could make some sense for the Blazers if that actually is on the table, with Giannis going to Boston and then these guys sending Milwaukee their picks. And then I would think the money would be Jeremy Grant and Shaedon Sharpe in that scenario.
0: Yeah. That's a move that is intriguing to me, Jaylen Brown, because you'd have 3 years of team control with his current contract. Clearly, there's some type of divide between Jaylen Brown and the team. And the question is, will they make a move now, or do they want to move forward with both Brown and Tatum? But the weird part is, as much as you and I don't like the fit of Giannis here in Portland, for the way Boston plays and as many threes as they shoot, Giannis doesn't really seem like the perfect fit for that roster either.
1: See, I actually disagree. I think that that's the type of roster you need to put Giannis on to be effective. Because remember, think about that team that won the title in Milwaukee in 2021. Everybody else on that team besides Giannis could shoot at every position. They had, you know, Drew Holiday when he was a lot younger. They had Chris Middleton. They had Brooke Lopez, who could hit the three as a five. They had Bobby Portis, who's like a stretch four type of guy. Pretty much everybody else on the team besides Giannis could shoot. And that's why Giannis was so dangerous, because he could basically play center and play around the basket, and everybody else on the team was a threat to shoot. You put him on a team like Boston, where it's like they're going to have Jason Tatum next year, fully recovered from the Achilles. And, you know, they've got other shooters. They got Peyton Pritchard. Derek White. Like, they've got these other guys. You can put Giannis in that type of system, and I think that's going to be a much better fit for him than what, you know, he would have here, where it's like, okay, they've got, you know, Denny's not a great outside shooter. Tumani got better as an outside shooter. He's not a great outside shooter.

0: in every year of his career, or the equivalent in the COVID shortened seasons, but he's been pretty durable. Although I do wonder with him how much that's going to continue as he goes into his 30s, because they've made a lot of deep playoff runs. So is it a thing where, you know, you trade for somebody and then all that stuff starts to catch up to them? And then obviously the money is a big thing too, but the Blazers also just like have their other guys. Like, he has 3 more years left on his contract, which ends at like $64-65 million for the last year, 3 years from now, which is a lot of money. But the Blazers also have like the rest of their books are in pretty good shape, where, you know, they've got, you know, they've still got, you know, Toumani Kamara's on a really, you know, affordable contract. They're going to probably have to extend Scoot if he's not included in one of these trades, but that's probably going to be a manageable number. They've still got 2 more years before they have to really, you know, pay Danny Avdia market rate. And he's not on the super bargain contract that he's on now. Klingon is still on rookie deal for another couple. Like, you can absorb a salary like that and not be going up against the apron. So I think if they can get the deal worked out where, you know, if Boston actually is willing to put Jaylen Brown on the table to get Giannis, which we don't know for sure. It sounds like they might be open to it, but we don't know that for sure. And then from there, it's can they work something out with Milwaukee where it's like Milwaukee is getting enough of their picks and stuff to feel like they're not just giving away Giannis.
1: Yeah.
0: Then that's the one where I feel like all three teams are kind of getting what they want out of it.
1: All right. So if Milwaukee is going to do a deal with Giannis, do you think that's going to happen before draft night so they can be active in the draft potentially?
0: Well, the owner of the team said on the record that they want to have it done one way or the other by the draft. So I would imagine if it happens, it's going to happen next week.
1: Okay, that's pretty exciting. Very interesting. But at the very least, if the Blazers, let's say they try to go big game hunting, but nothing materializes, can we assume that they need to do some type of consolidation trade based on the logjam of guards that they have?
0: I think you have to. I mean, we've seen what this, I mean, and I know they had a lot of injuries throughout the year, but they had pretty much all their guys in the playoffs. And we saw what that roster is, which is a play-in team that can be competitive with the best teams in the league, but doesn't have nearly enough shooting to really be like, that was the main issue. I mean, obviously one of the main issue in the San Antonio series is that the Spurs have Wemby, but the Blazers also don't have really anybody that can be relied on as a shooter. So, and again, Dame is 36 coming off a torn Achilles. He'll help with that, but that can't be the only shooter that you add. So they are going to have to change some stuff up if they really want to take the step from being a play-in team that makes the playoffs to just being an outright playoff team.
1: All right, Sean Hyken from Rose Garden Report. Make sure you check out his website, rosegardenreport.com. He does the best job of local coverage of the team in town, and it's not even close. And Sean, I appreciate you. You know, we got big news this morning, and I hit you up and said, hey, you want to come in and hang out for an hour? And you said, no problem. So I appreciate you making the time for us.
0: Yeah, of course. Always good to do this.
1: All right, Sean Hyken, we'll keep things rolling. 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Telephone number 503-248-0620. 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
18: All right, what's going on now? 3 o'clock, Chad here. Hope you're enjoying your Monday afternoon. We start with the NBA. Big news, the Trailblazers acting head coach Tiago Splitter has agreed to terms with the Chicago Bulls to become their next head coach. That according to Shams. Splitter took over for Chauncey Billups after game number one this season and coached the Blazers to a 42 and 40 record and a playoff berth. That leaves the Blazers with two candidates, Tyler Lashbrook and Mike Anori from the Celtics and the Timberwolves. We got a big shocker from the World Cup. 64th ranked Cape Verde played one of the pre-tournament favorites in Spain to a 0-0 draw. Coming up later on today, we've got Saudi Arabia and Uruguay, followed by Iran and New Zealand. The Mariners get a day off. They'll kick off a series tomorrow night against the Orioles at T-Mobile Park.
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4: It's Hart off to the races. Got pushed to the back hard by Fox. He scooped it up and in two-handed. Unbelievable three-point play opportunity for Josh Hart.
11: The Victor trailing the play. Slams it down and one. Foul on Mitchell Robinson. It'll be an and one coming up for Victor Wembanyama.
4: Castle back to Devin. Thought about reloading. Kicks it to Wemby. Down the baseline. Slams it down. That one, Shaw, worth more than two. Runs the matchup with Wembanyama, left side, crossed him over, took him inside, pump fake, right hand layup, banked it in. What a finish from Jalen Brunson. He's got 36 points. It's a four-point game. It is crunch time again for the fifth time in five games in the finals. Brunson down the lane, lefty layup, ties the game. It's the first 40-point night in the finals in Knicks franchise history. One shot for the championship. He got it! Four-point lead, 7.5 to go. De'Aaron Fox across midcourt with five. Left wing handoff to Wembanyama with two. Takes a three that he misses too strong. It's happening, Knicks fans. It's happening. It's been 53 years. But for this moment, it was well worth the wait. A playoff run that'll go down in history and a team that will live forever. Next stop, the Canyon of Heroes. The New York Knicks are NBA champions.
19: Eyes on team. We were a team. We've been a team the whole time. But I want to say something to New York. Hey, New York, I'm sorry it took so long, but here we are, and hopefully it won't take that long again. Yeah!
17: 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The Rip City Drive with Chad Doing starts now.

0: All right, this, of course, is peak Van Halen with Sammy Hagar. And that album, 5150, it went straight to number one. And I like the story that Sammy Hagar tells about this album. They were in the record studios, and a bunch of record execs came by. And Van Halen played a sample of the album. And the rich guys in the suits smiled and looked around and said, "I smell money." They knew it was going to be big time. All right, telephone number 503-248-0620. Big thanks to Sean Hyken for coming in and spending an hour, a bonus hour of the Rip City Drive right here on your home of the Blazers, Rip City Radio 620. The Godfather, Dwight Jane, is going to stop by here at 320. We'll get his take on Tiago Splitter agreeing to terms with the Chicago Bulls. That was reported by Shams. And, of course, it was Dwight last week who was the only one that reported that Tiago was in Chicago meeting with the Bulls. And now he's going to become their next head coach. So I've got some thoughts on that. I got thoughts on the Knicks finishing their mission and what a terrific playoff run that was. And they win the NBA Finals in five games. And they did so trailing by double digits in all five games, and they won four out of five. And Jalen Brunson rightfully won the MVP with that game five performance with 45 points. Awesome. Now, I want to clear the air on certain things that are out there. I just got this message from a gentleman I know here in Portland. And he said, "I thought Dundon was supposed to be this great businessman. So what? He can't do two things at once? I believe the NHL and NBA run at the same time. Obviously, he isn't that effective at walking and chewing gum at the same time. Very disappointing." Now, I don't believe for a second that just because his team was in the Stanley Cup final taking on Las Vegas, that somehow Tom Dundon was ignoring the Blazers, that Tom Dundon wasn't involved in discussions with what was going on with the coaching search. He was heavily involved. There's no way on God's green earth that somehow the Stanley Cup final is going to preclude him or prevent him from being able to be effective at doing his job. Tom Dundon's not a dum-dum. He's very capable of handling multiple things at the same time. So I don't believe that whatsoever. Now, I do know, after some discussions I had today, that the Trailblazers, they're in a very good position right now. A position of strength, I would say. Meaning, they like Tiago Splitter. And they thought that he did a terrific job for them this year. Because he did. He was handed a grenade after game number one when Chauncey Billups was taken away by the FBI. And, of course, he was a brand new assistant. And one game into the season, you're told you're going to be the acting head coach. Now, just put yourself through that situation. Like, wait, what? First off, why is Chauncey Billups being hauled away by the FBI? Number two, you want me to be the acting head coach? And he took that grenade and he was able to navigate the entire season with significant injury and a lot of changes, but he helped this team get over the hump. They got into the play-in. They were able to have success in the play-in, and they became a playoff team. So it was a great season for Tiago Splitter. And the one thing I liked about Tiago's experience as a acting head coach this year is that he was more of a known quantity than some of the other assistants you might be looking at for the job. So because he handled all the adversity, right? We saw the connection he had with the players. We know that he was able to get them to do what he wanted them to do, which is one of the hardest tasks as an NBA head coach. And they responded to his voice. And we know by a number of the exit interviews after the year that the players were, you know, very happy with Tiago. They enjoyed playing for him, and he did a good job. So I'm a big fan of Tiago Splitter. I think this is a day of celebration for Tiago. I'm very happy for him. His agent handled this situation perfectly. And the best part about negotiations is when you get another team to jump in. When you have multiple bidders, it drives up your price, which is going to help Tiago Splitter make more money. So it's a very good situation for Tiago, and I'm very happy for him. And I think the Chicago Bulls are getting a coach that has a chance to develop into a good one. Tiago Splitter is well respected, and there have been people around the league who have said that they think he's got the abilities to become a coaching star. There's no question about it. Now, I do know that the Trailblazers are very excited about all of their finalists, and they believe that whether it was Tiago Splitter or Mike Inouye or Tyler Lashbrook or somebody else, they believe they're going to walk away with a good head coach as well. So I think the Trailblazers are in a good position. And look, I like Tiago Splitter, but a lot of Trailblazer fans are making it sound like he's Phil Jackson or something. Tiago Splitter is not the end-all, be-all when it comes to being a head coach in the NBA. He's got potential to become a darn good head coach in the league, but he's not the end-all, be-all. Meaning, whether it's Mike Inouye or it's Tiago Splitter or it's somebody else, the Blazers are going to end up with a good coach. And Tiago Splitter wanted to go to Chicago, and there you have it. I still don't know what the new owner is supposed to do. You know you're going to have to make a coaching hire. You take over the team late in the season, and so you're going to want to start talking to guys immediately. So I don't have a problem with Tom Dundon going out and starting to talk to potential candidates before the end of the year. I understand that's a difficult situation for Tiago, but these are special circumstances. I don't know how you talk to people without someone leaking that to somebody. And I think the Trailblazers were right to do a head coaching search, because if you have an opening and you've got a new owner and you don't go through the process of doing a full coaching search, I think you're doing a disservice to the team. The more people you talk to, the more individuals that you gain information from, you come across guys that turn out to be maybe better candidates than the one you have based on the conversations that you have when you go through a full search. So I don't have an issue with the Blazers doing that. Now, did Tom Dundon maybe misstep a couple of times when he first took over? Yeah. But we're talking about minor steps, minor missteps, where he's learning the NBA game, and that's going to be a part of it. But I'm okay with the Blazers having a different head coach than Tiago Splitter. I just don't think Tiago Splitter was the only guy who was a good fit with the current roster. Now, the one thing that Dwight will talk about, and I talked to him on the phone earlier today, and I am a big believer in this, continuity. And for a franchise that's undergone a lot of change over the last couple of months with Tom Dundon and his team taking over, I've always been a big believer in continuity, whether it's an offensive line in the NFL, getting all five starters back to where they understand each other and the footwork and the chemistry. They're all on the same page. Like, I like chemistry in sports. Same thing with the Knicks this year in their playoff run. You've got a group of guys who played together at Villanova. They brought them together on the Knicks, and you have a team that's been together now for a few seasons. You could see the chemistry, the understanding, and just the continuity of that lineup, and they were finally able to catch fire. Like, I'm a big believer in continuity, and I can make a good argument that, you know, having Tiago come back to be head coach with all the changes that have gone on and having the young guys, and then you bring in the added pieces throughout the course of the offseason, having that continuity may have helped them, you know, continue to build upon the principles that they had gained over the last couple of years under Billups and under this year with Tiago Splitter, who was an extension of what Billups wanted to do. So they're going to miss out on continuity, but that doesn't mean they can't overcome that. And if it ends up being Mike Inouye, I think the Blazers will be very happy with their search and their process. And you move on and you get ready for the start of the new league year in July or at the end of June. So I think the Blazers are operating from a position of strength. I don't think this is the end of the world. And I'm very happy for Tiago Splitter for getting a good opportunity with a team in Chicago. And hopefully he got himself paid in the process. So props to him. Now, I've asked a couple of people today if it is absolutely necessary that the Blazers have their coach named by the draft. I was told no. I said, is it absolutely necessary that you have your coach named by the start of the new league year? And I was told, no, it's not necessary. You know, you want to have your guy in place at some point, but the coach is going to be coming on so late in the process that it's not like you're going to lean on their input as you get ready to operate through free agency and the trade season. So, you know, the Blazers, although I do expect them to name their head coach here in the next week or two. So we're getting closer, and we'll find out who it is. Now, not just Sean Hyken, but I've been told by a couple other people that Mike Inouye definitely has interest in the Dallas situation. And why wouldn't you? They have Cooper Flagg, and they have Masai Ujiri, but mostly Cooper Flagg. I would love the opportunity to coach Cooper Flagg. I love his game, great all-around player, and he's young. All right, when we come back, we'll dive into the mind of the Godfather, Dwight James, and get his take on Tiago Splitter, and we'll see what he knows about Tyler Lashbrook or Mike Inouye. and we'll get his take on what we can learn from Tom Dundon through his great success with the Carolina Hurricanes, who won the Stanley Cup last night. Pretty awesome. All right, you got the Rip City Drive. Hope you're enjoying your Monday right here on your home of the Blazers, Rip City Radio 620.
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0: right, big credit to our next guest. He was the one who reported that Tiago Splitter was in Chicago last week meeting with the Bulls, and now we get word today that he has agreed to terms to become their next head coach. Make sure you check him out on Substack. The Godfather Dwight James is back, and Godfather, props to you for your work and your intel on Tiago Splitter. Last week you reported he was in Chicago, and today we get word that he's going to sign on to become the next head coach of the Bulls, and I guess not a big surprise.
1: Not really, Chad. I guess I'm blessed to have been in this position covering the NBA for so many decades. I do have a few sources still left out there, and I knew that was correct, and I didn't want to go any further because I didn't want to put any pressure on him or anyone else as far as making the deal. But I kind of had a feeling that today might be the day. But I'm happy for him. It appears to be what he wants. Certainly money-wise, I would assume it's a better situation than what he was going to get here. I don't know the contract terms, but I'm assuming multi-year, more years than he could get here, and certainly probably more money than he could get here. So, you know, that's important, and it's his first coaching job. It's a chance he can, you know, prove that he's more of an interim, more than an interim coach, that he can get the job done, and probably a stepping stone to his next job if he does get the job done.
0: Now, there's been multiple people, even before he took over as the Blazers acting head coach last year, but you've been told by many that they believe he's got a chance to become a coaching star in the NBA, haven't you?
1: Yes, I have. I got a text this morning from David Kahn over in Paris, and you know, Theo, Splitter coached for David Kahn in Paris and had an unbelievable season. You know, they won the EuroLeague, and they were great over there. He took them to heights they had never reached before, had been really a minor league team in Paris for years, and he took them a long way, and David was very surprised that Portland would let him go, and there are other people in the league who feel the same way, and they kind of feel like the Bulls stole him from Portland.
0: Interesting. Dwight James, the Godfather's with us here on the Rip City Drive. So in terms of terms, what would be your guess? Like, are we looking at like maybe a 4 to 5 year deal at around $4 to $5 million per year, somewhere in that area?
1: I would think 3 to 4 years, Chad, and probably $3 to $4 million a year. You know, it's his first real coaching contract. He was in Portland last year as head coach, but really an acting interim sort of head coach. And this is a real deal here. And I would assume he's at the bottom end of inexperienced head coaches in the NBA, but not a bad deal either. And I don't think he was looking to get greedy in Portland either. And I think had he been offered any kind of market level deal in Portland, he would have stayed. And I do believe the Blazers would have been better off had he stayed. I just don't like a lack of continuity in that situation right now when that franchise is going through so many changes already.
0: Well, I'm glad you brought that up. You and I are a big believer in continuity. It's something I've been big on since I was young. I think it started out with the offensive line play in the NFL and how important that continuity is up front. But it works in organizations, too. And you make a greater point about the Blazers. We're talking about massive change to the organization in a very short period of time with an ownership change and Tom Dundon coming in. You know, I wonder if you keep Tiago on board, you know, with the young guys that they have on the roster continuing to build up off his program and the way he wants to play, and then you sprinkle in the veterans, it would seem like it would be easier to keep that group, that cohesiveness together as you continue to move forward.
1: Yeah, Chad, I think that's absolutely right. You know, the thing is, Dame will be here next year. And now that's going to change that roster. That's going to change the way they play, what they do. But you have a veteran season star on hand. But this is an unusual situation because Dame wasn't on the team last year. He was on the team. You know what I mean? He traveled. He was around. He was at practice. He knows, or he did know, what Splitter wanted. And now you're in a situation where a new guy is going to come in and nobody's going to know what's expected, what's wanted. And that coach coming in is not going to know the players either. And I think it would have been better to have some continuity with the system, with the way they want to play. And that way you can plug and play whatever new guys you accumulate in the off season, and it makes it a lot easier for a franchise that kind of thinks it's going to make another step forward this year. Mm. So in that respect, you know, a new coach, it takes a while. And, you know, even in a good situation, it takes a while. So we'll just wait and see. I have a feeling that their method and their hope, their aim is to go out and get a really solid coach. And if they do that, it shouldn't be a major problem. But whatever Splitter does the rest of his coaching career, people are going to say, wish he was still here. You know, it's kind of like the Rick Adelman syndrome where you let Rick Adelman, Jeff Petrie get away, and then you got to live with what they did in Sacramento. So we might be looking at another one of those situations.
0: How nerve-wracking is it for teams to hire an assistant with no head coaching experience? Like, it must be hard to project exactly what they're going to become when they haven't had that role before. How hard is it for teams to know what you're going to get out of an assistant as head coach?
1: It's a big gamble, Chad. You know that. It really is, because you just don't know what's going to happen. You don't even know what the temperament of this guy is going to be when he comes in. He might have been the most mild-mannered guy in the world as an assistant, but now put him on the spot, put him in all the pressure, all the media stuff, and all the things one-on-one with the players. Is he going to act the same way? Will he react in the same way in situations? You just don't know that until he's in that spotlight. So, you know, whoever comes in, unless he has vast head coaching experience, and my preference would be to get a guy with experience with his team. If you really think you're ready to take another step, go out and pay for a guy with some years of experience in the NBA who's had success. And, of course, that's Jeff Van Gundy. It's Terry Stotts. It's any number of other guys who might be out there looking for a job right now.
0: Well, would your choice of head coach be different, meaning if you know you're going to get Giannis, or Giannis agrees to come over and you make a deal for him, does it change based on what you would do if you had the same group moving forward?
1: Good question. I would tend, if you got Giannis, now that puts you in a whole different stratosphere. Then I'd want a guy who's coached teams in the playoffs, mm-hmm. who understands all that, who knows how to deal with veteran players, because they're different. You know that. They're different types of players. They're going to want days off. They're going to want special treatment. And you can't treat them the same that you treat your rookies on the roster.
0: Yeah.
1: So, yeah, I would then go after a guy, certainly, with some sort of broad NBA experience.
0: We're talking to the Godfather, Dwight James. What do you know about the two finalists? Let's start with Mike Nori. What's your take on him, and what have you heard about Coach Nori?
1: Of all the assistants that have been on their lists, I think I liked him the best from the start. He's got a broad base of experience with several head coaches, several teams. He's been around. He's very experienced, seasoned, I would say. I would like him the best. Comes from a system most recently in Minnesota where they played competitively, they defended well, they had a superstar on their team, a couple of them actually. I think he would be my choice of what's left. I just keep hearing he's not wild about the Portland job. He's interested in the Dallas job, and who wouldn't be? I'm not sure they get him. I just don't know. We'll see.
0: What do you know about Tyler Lashbrook?
1: Very little. An assistant coach with not an awful lot of experience. I like those assistants who have bounced around a little bit and have really had a broad experience with different head coaches, meaning they've been exposed to different systems, different ways of doing things, so that they can kind of pick and choose, you know, what they'd like to model their system after, instead of that guy who comes in and he's only been with one coach and you know, he's just going to copy whatever that guy did, or he's going to make mistakes trying to do things on his own. So I don't know much about him. And what I had heard, Chad, frankly, is that they like him, but they liked him more as an assistant coach. And they were thinking of, when we make our head coaching, we'll have interviewed this guy and we can bring him in as an assistant coach.
0: Huh. Well, what happens if Nori goes to Dallas? What happens when teams wind up back up at square one? Do you go back and start talking to other candidates that were a part of your original search, or how does that work?
1: Yeah, I think it does, Chad. I think you have to make that phone call and say, well, yeah, I think now we're a lot more interested in you than we were before. You know, and then there's other names you can drop in there. You know, you can start talking about Jason Kidd, maybe. Maybe that's who pops up. You know, he's experienced head coach. They go in Dallas, and Dallas is a magic word here because Tom Dundon, that's where his NBA experience is. And he knows a lot of people in that organization. He's close with Mark Cuban. He's close with Harrison. He's close with a lot of people from that organization. So he's not close enough that he's going to bring Nico Harrison in as the GM, I'm thinking. But he's still... that's kind of where he's been. And so it wouldn't surprise me if all of a sudden Jason Kidd popped up as a possible.
0: Well, here's my question for you. A lot of people have been critical of Tom Dundon through the coaching search, meaning as soon as he took over, he started talking to potential candidates, even though Tiago Splitter was still coaching the rest of the season. Well, what is the proper protocol for going on a coaching search? Like if you jump in late in the season, and you know you're going to have to make a coaching decision, you're the new owner, and you want to start talking to guys, is there a right way and a wrong way to do that?
1: You know, here we get into these unwritten rules, you know, Chad, where theoretically unwritten rule is you've got a head coach, a sitting head coach, you don't talk to anybody until their season is over. And apparently these talks started while Tiago Splitter was still out there, you know, coaching the Trailblazers, and that's not considered the proper way to do things. Now, once their season ends, that's okay. You don't talk to coaches involved with teams, except they all do. And the way you get around that, of course, is they all have agents. So, no, are you going to talk to, you know, so what? Some assistant coach with the Knicks while the finals are going on? No, you won't talk to him, but you'll talk to his agent. And that's the same thing. And you see college coaches get away with that all the time.
0: Yeah.
1: They have agents, and they can sit there to the media and say, nah, I haven't talked to Oregon about a job. Well, no, of course you haven't. Your agent has, and he's relaying everything to you, and you're relaying things back to him, and the conversation goes on through an intermediary. But that's kind of the way it goes, you know. And so they all have deniability. But, yeah, the agent plays a big role in that.
0: So do you think Tiago is in Chicago now with the Bulls because they were willing to pay a price the Blazers weren't, or because he felt disrespected through the process, or maybe a little bit of both?
1: I think a little bit of both. Plus, I think the Bulls saw him as a developer of young players from what happened in Portland, because they finished with a better record than a lot of people thought they would.
0: Yeah.
1: He was dropped into a very difficult situation. They have pretty much bottomed out in Chicago. And I think the feeling is they have some young players they like. Let's bring a developer in here and see what happens. Maybe he can grow with the players, you know, and that makes a degree of sense. I can understand that thought process. They have a new office there. They want a fresh start. And I get that. And they did. They got rid of a pretty darn good head coach. I've always felt it, that he was a good head coach. But they're starting over. And that's kind of what you do when you start over. You just clean house.
0: Hmm. We're talking to the Godfather, Dwight James. Be sure to check him out on Substack. So what do you think we can learn about Tom Dundon with what we saw with the Carolina Hurricanes, who won the cup last night in six games over the Vegas Golden Knights? And, you know, obviously he found the right mix with his head coach there, and also with some, you know, out-of-the-box thinking in the front office. What do you think we can take away from his success with Carolina?
1: Well, I think we can learn a few things with how he went about his job. And really, he didn't make a lot of immediate change with the Hurricanes. He kind of sat back and watched what went on, and at least in the important jobs. And I will say this, he's had the same coach, Rod Brind'Amour, from the beginning, and that was just a great choice to just leave your hands off that. He's very blessed that Brind'Amour, in the beginning, was willing to work for less money because he had played for the Hurricanes. He loved the area. He saw the possibilities with the team. And so he stayed as a head coach. And that was great. But then, and I always like to think of this, Chad, former general manager here, Bob Whitsitt, he used to always say, I wasn't a chemistry major. You know, he didn't understand chemistry in the locker room.
0: Yeah.
1: Well, what did Tom Dundon do with the Hurricanes? He went out and hired a chemist. He hired a chemist as his general manager. And I'm not talking about some sort of fake chemist. This guy has a chemistry degree from Harvard and a PhD from Cal Berkeley. Okay, this is a chemist. He was making his living in nanotechnology while he began writing a blog about hockey in Philadelphia. And he was a Flyers fan, so he started writing these treatises on how you shouldn't dump and chase in hockey. And hockey fans will know what I'm talking about. Just dump the puck in and then chase it. His theory was you have to keep control of the puck, and the team that has control the most wins. Well, people started hearing about it. He did a speech at the Sloan Analytics Conference in Boston, and people started hearing about it and thought, well, this guy is pretty good. And they would go to him with problems for analytics and stuff. And Dundon finally hired him as first a part-time and then a full-time analytics guy. Well, eventually, he promoted him as the general manager, and guess what? They won the Stanley Cup, which isn't easy to win. They say, and I believe it to be true, the toughest trophy to win in sports. It's agony getting that far in hockey with the kind of physical toll it takes on your team. But anyway, that's what he hired. So there's no question he's interested in analytics. And so I would look that way. Maybe he goes and hires John Hollinger. I don't know, because John's a big analytics guy. That's how he made his mark in basketball and was briefly a general manager in Memphis, I believe. So you never know. You never know what's going to happen. And hopefully Tom Dundon is nimble enough to see a problem and then go his own way in solving it with the advice of people who know what's going on in the league. And, you know, I think everybody in Portland has great hopes that it all works out.
0: That's amazing. One of the few people that might be smarter than your wife, the great Nancy, is the general manager for the Carolina Hurricanes.
1: I'm not going that far. Dad, I'm not going that far. I don't know if he's smart. My wife knows a little about chemistry too. Okay, but he's a brilliant man. Obviously, the guy they hired is, and I think Tom Dundon is a very smart guy too. You just don't get to be a billionaire without being really smart, I think.
0: Yeah, he's pretty sharp and. All right, I think that's about it. Oh, what a run by the Knicks, by the way. How about that? That playoff run by the Knicks. Look, I don't know if they're going to win a championship next year, but you talk about continuity, Godfather. That's a team that was put together. Good hire of Leon Rose by their owner, James Dolan. He brought in the coach, Mike Brown, which at the time looked like a disaster of a process to bring him in. And then, you know, that the Villanova crew, man, they went out and got the job done. That was an impressive run.
1: It sure was, and I think there's so much to be said with growing a team together.
0: Yep.
1: And keeping it together and not doing any major deals. But if you need to trade kind of a spare part for Buck Williams, for example, add him. He's the perfect piece. You add him to what you already – and it's a seamless fit for a guy like Buck Williams to the Trailblazers. And that's kind of what you do, is you keep your core together. And I think they've been really smart in New York. And there's no question that their front office has done a wonderful job. And they are not the most talented team in the league. You'd have a hard time convincing me of that. But they're the best team in the league. And more, Chad, it's coming back being a team game. It used to be a superstar game. Had to have the best player to have the best team. Not the case anymore. The team with the best player, and you can argue whoever that was, but Brunson wasn't the best player in the NBA last year.
0: No.
1: But they won the championship because they played like a team. And I think the whole league should be proud of that. Are they going to win it again next year? I would say not. And the bookies are saying no. Also, I think they're like third or fourth favorite to win next year. But they won it once, and it was because they're a great team.
0: One random question for you. I was watching some old games on YouTube over the weekend, and I came across Game 4 of the 1990 NBA Finals, Detroit at Portland. And that was the game where The Trailblazers trailed by three late in the game, and then Danny Young let go of a half-court three that swished in. Now, the horn had sounded after he let go of the shot, but when they went back and reviewed it, the ball was still in his hands when the clock hit 000. Do you remember that game and what was going through your mind when he shot that shot?
1: I remember it very, very well, Chad. First of all, they didn't have replay in the league at that time. They did go back and look at it, but it didn't impact the call at all. The correct call was the shot was just an instant too late. It was too late. And the call was made by the great Earl Strom. It was the last call he ever made as an NBA referee. He had a news conference. What referee ever has a news conference? He had a news conference 2 days later to announce that he's retiring from basketball. He's a good friend of mine, and I liked Earl a lot. And proud to say that he made the right call on the last call that he ever made. And it was against the Trailblazers, but it was correct. And a lot of people would argue that, but if you go back and look at it, you can see on YouTube that it wasn't the right call. Unfortunately for the Blazers and Danny Young, which would have made him a hero, it was too late.
0: Yeah, and then I made the mistake of watching Game 5. I had forgotten that Portland was up 7 points with like a minute to go, and then Vinnie Johnson scored 7 of the final 9. They scored 9 straight, including the game winner over Jerome Kersey. I was like, wow, unbelievable.
1: Yeah.
0: Brutal.
1: Yeah, the microwave. Vinny was the microwave. He'd come off, all you had to do was press a button, he got hot. And it was ridiculous, the shots he hit. He had that little fallaway jumper, and it was money. And there was just nothing you could do. And they'd put they put Jerome Kersey on 6'7", and much bigger than Vinny was, and couldn't get to his shot. And it was unfortunate. That was an unfortunate finals, but Portland, I'm convinced Portland was beaten by a better team in 90 and 92. Both of those teams were really great teams, and the Blazers were just, I think, very fortunate to get that far and put up a pretty good fight, but couldn't do much with them.
0: All right, Godfather. Make sure you check him out on Substack. I appreciate your insight. Good job of the reporting on Tiago Splitter, and I appreciate you.
1: Thank you, Chad. It's always a pleasure.
0: You got it. There's the Godfather, Dwight Janes, making time for the show. We appreciate that. All right, we'll keep things rolling. 503-248-0620 is your telephone number. You can jump on board. It's a warm one. So far, the thermostat in here, Michael Schacker, has been very good. I'm not too hot yet.
2: I'm freezing in here.
0: No, good. It's nice and chilly here in the studio, which was bizarre because normally they shut the air conditioning off, and I was concerned about that on a 90-plus degree day. So we'll see how that shakes out the rest of the show. 503-248-0620. We'll keep things rolling here on the Rip City Drive.
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the day in the 80s, just hit up Michael Jackson and see if you can get his vocals on your song. And it's a guaranteed smash hit. All right, telephone number 503-248-0620. Got any thoughts on the decision by the Chicago Bulls to hire Tiago?

0: called back in to talk to Michael and said, hey, not only is he from Colton, but my next door neighbor, who is my aunt, is the one that you got him from. So he's back on the show. Matt, I appreciate the phone call. What's on your mind?
1: I know, pretty crazy, right? Small world. I was like, that's definitely my aunt. She's the only one that sells miniature dachshunds in Colton.
0: No, dude, you know what's cool about that? You called back, and I'm so glad you did, because I was able to call my entire family, who loves Puppy Shots, and explain to them that you called back and said that your aunt is the one that we got Puppy Shots from. So thank you for that, man. That's pretty awesome. So I told Puppy Shots, I don't know if you knew what I was talking about, but I said, hey, I talked to the family that we got you from today, and he just looked at me like, yeah, just give me a treat, and we're going to be good here.
1: Yeah, he's after his treat. But Michael told me, too, he's trying to get you to get another one.
0: Yeah, and I it's one of those things where I think he would enjoy having, like, a brother or a sister, but we've had him, you know, for so long where he's just used to having everything his way that I don't want to disrupt that. So I would love for him to have a brother or sister, but I'm nervous about it.
1: Yeah, those dogs can be temperamental.
0: No question about it. So, Tiago Splitter's now with the Bulls. What's your take on that?
1: Well, I was calling because I mostly agree with what you're saying. I don't understand. Like, I think Tiago did a good job. He overachieved with what he was given for the most part. But, I mean, it's not like he can't be replaced. I don't know why everybody's freaking out. Like I said, he overachieved. But he came in as a – my one complaint would be he came in as this offensive guru is what we were told. And the offense was, I mean – drive and kick out the threes, the guys who can't shoot threes. And, he, you know, he didn't have this playoff series, not the best rotations and stuff, in my opinion. And, but not that I don't like the dude, but he can be replaced. I really like the assistant out of Minnesota.
0: Yeah, me too. From the people I've talked to that know about Mike Anori, they're nothing but great things to say. And if the Blazers in this coaching search and they end up with Mike Anori as their head coach, I'd be excited about that. But I'm with you. It's like, I love Tiago Splitter and think he did a great job, but it's not like we lost Phil Jackson or something, for crying out loud.
1: No. And we've seen a little bit of what, I can't say that assistant out of Minnesota, can't remember his name. We've seen a little bit of what he can do when Finch is thrown out of the games, because he gets ejected quite a bit. And he seems to rally the troops and get those guys to play. So I'm down with, I'd like to see Tiago back, but that ain't the case. I'm not going to lose any sleep over it. I think people are just piling on the owner, Tom Dundon. They're just piling on every move he makes.
0: Yeah, that's the way I see it. And I appreciate the phone call, Matt. Thank you. You know, the reporting on Dundon has been over the top. Like, no matter where he went, the only way people are going to be happy is if he brought Tiago Splitter back. And there were people who thought he should be hired without any search, which is insane. It would be a disservice to the team if you didn't do a full coaching search. And the bottom line is that they wanted Tiago Splitter as coach. They would have hired him. And I like Tiago, but there are other options there. And I do think Tiago is going to be a great head coach, but I think the Blazers are going to wind up with a good coach as well. You got the Rip City Drive.
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19: Hey, what's going on, my friends? It's now 4 o'clock. Chad here. The big news from the NBA today, Trailblazers acting head coach Tiago Splitter has agreed to terms with the Chicago Bulls to become their next head coach. He took over for Chauncey Billups after game one of last season and coached the Blazers to a 42-40 record and a playoff berth. A big shocker from the World Cup, 64th-ranked Cape Verde played one of the pre-tournament favorites to win the Cup, Spain, to a 0-0 draw. Saudi Arabia and Uruguay coming up and are in action right now. Iran and New Zealand will meet at 6. The Mariners do get a day off. They have a one-game lead in the AL West. They kick off a series against the Orioles tomorrow night at T-Mobile Park. More of the Rip City Drive with Chad Doing coming at you right now.
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6: It's postseason. That leads everyone in now. Here's a chance for Hall. Breaks in. Gets a shot. He scores! Taylor Hall gets Carolina on the board. He got loose. And the man leads the Canes in points. Puts Carolina in the lead. It's 1-0. Now the face-off at center ice. Net still empty for Vegas. And now here's a turnover. A chance for Ehlers. Bingo! 3-0 Carolina! And you can start to polish the Stanley Cup. The Canes right now are 68 seconds away from winning their second NHL title. 5 seconds away. Played out. And the Carolina Hurricanes are the best team in the NHL. They won the 2026 Stanley Cup. It's yours, Carolina, and it's coming back to North Carolina. The Stanley Cup. We got a passenger on the plane tomorrow, and the Hurricanes are world champions.
10: Pinch me so I know this is real and just not the perfect dream.
20: Strap in. The Rip City Drive with Chad Doing starts now.
19: It was really weird to see James Dolan happy on Saturday after the Knicks secured the championship.
21: I saw a team. We were a team. We've been a team the whole time. But I want to say something to New York. Hey, New York, I'm sorry it took so long, but here we are, and hopefully it won't take that long again. Yeah!
19: Most owners, when they talk in public, are very uncomfortable. And James Dolan is a moron. I don't doubt that whatsoever. But he deserves credit. I mean, he's the one that made the changes. He brought in Leon Rose. He made the change at head coach, got rid of Tom Thibodeau, who was running his guys into the ground like he does at every other stop. The search and the finally settling on Mike Brown was uncomfortable at best, but it paid dividends. And they won the championship. And Mike Brown, instead of playing six guys, probably played close to nine guys and trusted in his bench and, you know, did some of the things that, you know, James Dolan was looking for. And the Knicks go out and won a championship. I love it anytime a really rich guy is like, yeah.
21: I saw a team. We were a team. We've been a team the whole time. But I want to say something to New York. Hey, New York, I'm sorry it took so long, but here we are, and hopefully it won't take that long again.
19: That makes me happy. Good job by him. They did a really good job of piecing that team together and putting the Villanova guys together where we really had a chance to see that chemistry, the trust, and they allowed that team to grow. And they got better and went on one of the all-time runs throughout the course of the postseason. They were a dominant basketball team in the postseason and were able to get the job done. And a lot of times you need good fortune to have a championship run like that. The Knicks certainly got that with the injuries that we saw to the Celtics, which resulted in the defeat against the 76ers. And by the time the Knicks got the Sixers, they were banged up. And Joel Embiid was nowhere near 100%. And the Cavs, by the time they took on the Knicks in the Eastern Conference Finals, had gone through back-to-back seven-game series. But again, the Knicks took advantage and dominated their opponents. And keep in mind, their dominance allowed a lot of extra rest before the finals, which put OG Anunoby in a position where he could, you know, get back to 100%. And that paid off because if it wasn't Brunson, OG would have won the MVP. That's how well he played. But that was a fun team. Togetherness, they played really hard, and Mike Brown pushed all the right buttons. And in the middle of that Hawks series in the first round when Knicks fans were freaking out and they were facing a 2-1 deficit, he changed the way that they attacked, you know, putting Karl-Anthony Towns in a position to facilitate. And they just took off. That was a terrific run. And Jalen Brunson is a man's man. I mean, he was the big-time shot maker in Game 5 and kept them close within striking distance early on when everyone was struggling to find the distance. Brunson was there.
22: Out of curiosity, between the final buzzer and now, have you cried at all? And if so,
23: yes.
22: Why? Well, like, what was the emotion that got you? Like, what?
23: I was good. I the final buzzer, I walked right to half court, shook Mitch Johnson's hand, and then turned around. My dad was there, and then felt emotional from that point on. And then I just remember Josh talking into my ear and him just saying, like, we did it. And then I was emotional for a good, like, 5-10 minutes. And then the excitement started to kick in.
19: Yeah, it's pretty awesome. I mean, all the work, all the effort. You know, Brunson went to New York because he wanted to lead a team. And people mocked the decision by the Knicks to bring him in. They thought it was an overpay. They were settling on him. They didn't get Donovan Mitchell. And Brunson turned out to be a superstar and proved that a small guard, undersized guard, can lead a team to a championship. He did everything that he set out to do when he signed with the Knicks, which is pretty awesome. And he's a good leader. His teammates respect him. He played his tail off. And what I like most about him, he's clutch. Like, you know, in crunch time, if you need a guy to get a bucket for you, he's going to find a way to get it done. And when you're undersized like that, you've got to understand angles. You've got to understand how teams are trying to attack you with their defense and how you can gain an advantage in those type of matchups. And he does it better than just about anyone. But that clutch, and really what I think clutch is, in simple terms, the players that excel in those crunch time moments, they're the ones that are not afraid of failure, meaning they're willing to put themselves in a position to take that shot and they'll live with the result. They believe in their work, the time they put in, that if they get that look, that they're confident they're going to make it. But if they don't, they're willing to live with the consequences, the result. No fear. And that's the way Brunson plays. He has no fear of the big moment. And we've seen him step up time and time again throughout the season and during this playoff run. It's pretty special. Now, the weird part was Mitch Johnson, who was, you know, almost joking after his team, you know, gave up another double-digit lead. A little bit weird. Here is talking about Brunson.
0: What do you wish your team had done differently defensively against him?
1: Make him score less points.
19: I mean, Mitch Johnson, like a number of the young Spurs, and of course, De'Aaron Fox, didn't get the job done. Mitch Johnson was outcoached by Mike Brown multiple times throughout the course of the series.
1: Yeah, there's a lot that goes into it, but the simple consistencies, we didn't deserve to win the games. There's a lot of level of execution. There can be rebounding. There can be end of game details. There can be starting the game where you get the lead and then you don't sustain that. But NBA games are long. It happens during the regular season too. It's just everything's much more on stage during the finals when everybody's watching. And we weren't ready to win an NBA championship. The better team won. We did a lot of good things and we didn't finish the job. And that's what it is.
19: Well, he did say after game number 4 in the meltdown by De'Aaron Fox, in the closing moments, and he had multiple mistakes. Turnover, didn't box out OG when he got the tip in. Obviously had that boneheaded maneuver where he tried to get the layup to put his team up 3 instead of dribble around to run clock and get fouled. He said that, hey, we believe in De'Aaron Fox. He's going to have the ball in his hands in the closing moments of Game 5, and he was right. He did. And once again, De'Aaron Fox played terrible. De'Aaron Fox was awful in the series, and I'm trying to figure out, you know, why would you continue to roll him out there? Well, there's a couple of different reasons. One, you know, the Spurs invested a lot of money in De'Aaron Fox. He's a max player, so they clearly believe in him. There's also the connection of Clutch, where I believe Mitch Johnson and De'Aaron Fox are both represented by the Clutch agency. So that could have played into it, but really it's the investment. You've got the Clutch connection with coach and player, and you've got a max player. And if you bench Fox after investing those type of dollars in him and you lose him, that could create a bigger problem. So they're almost stuck with sticking with Fox. But the problem is their best player throughout the course of the series was the guy who was losing minutes to De'Aaron Fox. And that's Harper. Dylan Harper was their most consistent player throughout. And De'Aaron Fox over the last couple of games, especially Games 4 and 5, absolutely awful. And I like De'Aaron Fox, good dude. But he's got to be better when you're making that type of money. His decision-making, his lack of shot-making. I mean, he really hurt them with his turnovers. And Mitch is right. Those late-game situations, you know, the Knicks just stayed around and allowed the San Antonio Spurs to unravel with decision-making. Poor shots. Poor shot selection. Not utilizing the clock properly, like we saw in game number four. Miss Johnson getting out coached in certain situations by Mike Brown. But those late game situations, the Knicks had been there and done that, and their experience shined through. And the Knicks, on the other hand, not so much. Victor Wembanyama after the game.
2: It's going to be all of it.
3: Second row, you know, right side.
2: Who we are, it's what we're made of, plus our experiences. And this has been a hell of a year in terms of experience. I don't think we could have learned more and gained more experience in one playoff run and in one season. And personally, in 18 months, it's been hard and full of lessons.
19: Wemby also talked about the finals being a big lesson, big learning moment.
2: I think that's compared to anything before. This is the biggest lesson of my life, the biggest learning moment. I can't tell exactly what the lesson is, but we're learning from that for sure. I'm learning more than any other time in my life before.
19: Yeah, and he will. He'll learn from it. He's going to become a better player. The one thing I would disagree with, or that I don't think is possible, a lot of people talk about how he needs to add more weight, get more size, become bigger. I just don't think that's going to happen. If you look at his body type, he is straight up an ectomorph. And ectomorphs don't have the ability to put on a substantial amount of weight and to change their body and to become thicker. Like, that's not going to happen. And I'm convinced that Wemby remaining lighter on his feet and having that mobility is going to be better for him. What he needs to work on, and he'll get there, is developing certain parts of the floor where he can get to and get to a shot and develop a go-to move, whether that is a version of the sky hook, whether that's a fadeaway jumper, you know, being able to establish position and be able to dominate with one or two moves that no one can stop is going to be critical for him. And we've seen players who establish these moves as time goes on. And the great players always go into the offseason and they work on certain aspects of their game and they add something to it. So when they come back the following year, they're better. We saw that from all the greats, Kobe, Magic, Larry. They all add something to their game and come back with something different. We saw it with Michael Jordan. So it's going to be up to Wemby to continue to add those things to his game so he can become a better player. All right, 503-248-0620 is your telephone number. This is an extended edition of the Rip City Drive. We kick things off at 2 today with the news of Tiago Splitter. I appreciate your time. Hope you're enjoying your afternoon. You can jump on board if you'd like, 503-248-0620. You got the Rip City Drive.
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0: All right, one more thing from Wimby. And he's not wrong here. I think the Spurs led for like over 70% of the entire series. And they lose it 4-1.
1: One of many things I learned is the margin of error is very, very thin. Our domination stints are absolute. We absolutely dominated for most of the series. But our errors, our mistakes are punished so hard that we can't have ups and downs like this so much, you know. The ups are okay. The downs is the reason we lost.
0: Yeah, he is so spot on there. And what a great lesson to learn through a difficult loss to the Knicks in the finals where you have double-digit leads in all 5 games and you only win one. And that's because of the errors, right? The decision-making, the mistakes, the turnovers. Not grabbing a offensive rebound when you're supposed to. Not getting to a loose ball. Every possession in the postseason matters so much, and that's what I love about it. You know, the games matter. It's a possession game. Grabbing offensive rebounds, limiting turnovers, not making the big mistake. And that's really where the Knicks won the series, is that in crunch time, they got to the loose balls. They grabbed the key offensive rebounds. They did the little things that are required to win a championship. And the Spurs didn't, even though the Spurs dominated play the majority of the series. It's unbelievable. And those decisions, or it could come from the, you know, the thought process in their offense in second half in that third quarter of game number 4 when they're up by 29 points. You know, taking quick threes early in the shot clock. You know, we saw it late in game number 5 where Mitchell Robinson was able to grab a key offensive rebound off a missed free throw. But Wimby, you know, he's got the right makeup and the desire to be great. I think he'll learn from this and get better. Let's go out to the phones. Jerry is in Southeast. Jerry, I appreciate the call. You're up on the Rip City Drive. What's your takeaway?
2: Hey, how you doing? Hey, I wanted to agree with you on what you said about his body type. You know, you think about, I mean, you're not going to make the guy into a obviously not old one, but a young Arvidas.
0: Yeah, no, it's not happening.
2: I mean, it'd be great if you could, but the Celtics rode him hard and put him away wet, and then when he was, you know, into the senior stable, they kind of let him go, but still had an amazing thing of ability to do what he did. But, you know, you think about, you mentioned Jabbar, for example, and the sky hook. Now, there's a guy who had a lean, flexible body and played a long time, actually.
0: Yes.
2: And he played at a high level. So I think with Wemby, I mean, he could put on weight, but we're talking just very specifically done with a trainer. Maintaining the stretching flexibility, which they would do anyway. And you know what? 7, 8, 10 pounds max.
0: Yeah.
2: But his whole thing is the flexibility. And then when he does his, because back in the day, I don't know if you remember hearing this name, there was this guy, big guys used to go to this thing called Pete Newell's Big Man Camp.
0: Yeah, and you know what's crazy is that there's no longer a Pete Newell Big Man Camp. So they've stopped teaching big men to play a certain way like they used to back in the day. It's wild to think about that, but it's true.
2: I know, and it was all the stuff you were mentioning, too. The footwork, roll to the basket, pick, don't bring the ball back down when you're... Now, not that Wemby does it, but you know, see some guys bring the ball down to where anybody who's 6'2 could easily steal it. You know, you don't do that. But one of the things I noticed, too, about Wemby, I think the sky's the limit with him. And if he gets to where he's also a threat, both set coming out, like imagine when he comes up to set a pick, then if he whirls, he tends to go straight back to the basket or to either side slightly. Well, if they work to where he does that same thing, but to one side or the other and has someone else going too, you got two guys to worry about. And then Wemby can catch the ball wherever they put it. You know, but if he just adds a little bit of that so that they don't, because he's, sometimes, even though he's a great shooter, he's occasionally wasted out there. And if he got cold, like he did in the second half, he could just shift his game as he works on the other part of it, you know, the interior part and the ball and motion part. But, you know, he'll do all that because he's, like you said, he's smart. He's, the Knicks did focus the whole I mean, you could say they lost a little focus dropping down that much, but that was Santonio's skill too. A lot of it. If they stayed focused, San Antonio for the entire game, no matter what was going bad, the Knicks had the end result in their mind locked in so deep that we could hardly understand it.
0: Yeah,
2: and they just. No one was to deter them from that, Chad.
0: Yeah, no question. And, Jerry, don't you think that Wemby long-term, I agree with you. I think he's going to be better off by not trying to add weight to his body, but get stronger, keep the flexibility and that mobility, and maybe he'll be able to carve out a long career like a Kareem. That's what I'm hoping for.
2: I absolutely agree.
0: Well, there you go. Good call, yep. Jerry. Appreciate that. Yeah, he's right. Okay. Yeah, Wemby's a true ectomorph. He's not going to add a bunch of weight to his body. It's just not the way he's designed. But I do agree with Jerry where if he keeps his flexibility, obviously continues to strengthen his body and does all the things to keep his body balanced and in tune, he should be able to carve out a long career. It's hard enough when you're that tall. Can you imagine life at 7'5"? Like, it's beyond my understanding, but just like everything that you do, going into a house, you know, getting on a plane, sitting in a car, like everything you do is a little bit harder because of your height and your length. That guy's ridiculous. The first time I saw him live was in the postseason here in Portland. And I just marveled at a guy that size who had that type of skill. But he'll get better because he's going to learn go-to moves, you know, whatever that may be, the turnaround or a fadeaway or a hook shot. I think the reason why we haven't seen another player really try to master the sky hook is because it's probably a lot harder to perfect, and Kareem made it look easy. But I would want a go-to move. And the great thing about Kareem's sky hook for years and years that he played in the NBA, it was unstoppable. You go to him because he's going to be able to get that shot up over the top of anybody or get fouled. And we saw that in game 6 of the 88 finals when they were down by a point. They needed a bucket. They went to Kareem. He got fouled by Laimbeer, probably a phantom foul, but he got 2 free throws, which ended up being the difference in the game. And I want Wemby to develop those type of go-to moves. But his work ethic, I know a lot of people think he's dirty or cheap or whatever. I don't have a problem with the way he plays. He brings a certain edge. He wants to be great. He'll put in the time and the work ethic, and I think he'll be there. But, I mean, he was already the most dominant player on the floor, and he's far from the player he's going to become, which is amazing to me. And it's going to come down to the team, his teammates, and the coaches continuing to find different ways to utilize him and put him in a position to have success. All right, Rip City Drive Chat doing its 4:29 on this very steamy and warm Monday. I played golf all throughout the weekend. I teed off early yesterday and today to beat the heat, and I did. But you know it's going to be a warm day when you show up at the golf course and shortly after 6, it's already 65 degrees. Unbelievable. Those are the days when you know it's going to be warm. And I don't know what the deal is. The last 3 rounds I played, hot garbage. Hot garbage. I was done today. I'm like, what are you doing, you moron? I mean, are you trying to play bad golf? That game. Some days you play and you feel like you can do anything. And then the next day you feel like you can't do anything. I've never played a game like golf. It is an absolute mind bleep. It messes with your mind. And because I'm not Tiger Woods, I get ticked off sometimes. But it was nice out there today. The courses are in great condition. I was out there at Forest Hills yesterday. It's terrific. The greens are great. Running true. The fairways, the setup of the entire course, spectacular. I also love teeing off super early in the mornings on the weekends because you can get done quick. I played by myself yesterday morning. I teed off shortly after 6. I played in 3 hours. Now, that's my type of Sunday. The problem is with weekend golf, if you go out too late after everyone's on the course, 5.5 hours. I ain't got time for that. All right, the big news today, of course, Tiago Splitter, the Trailblazers acting head coach, is no longer. He has agreed to terms, according to Shams, with the Chicago Bulls. Dwight James reported on this show last week that he was in Chicago meeting with the Bulls, and now he's going to be the head coach. Now, I can tell you this from what I've been told. The Trailblazers are very happy for Tiago Splitter. He did great work for them last year. He's got a chance to become a coaching star, and he got himself a great opportunity in Chicago. So I think it's something we can celebrate. Props to him and his agent for doing the work that they did to get him a good opportunity. And I hope he got as much money from the Bulls as possible. So I'm very happy for Tiago Splitter. He did a great job. But I also know that the Blazers are very happy with the situation they have right now with their finalists. And they went into this knowing that they're going to come away with a good head coach. So I don't think they're too concerned about Tiago signing with the Bulls. They feel like they're in a position of strength and they're going to get a good head coach out of this, which is cool. So I like where the Trailblazers are at. Tom Dundon, props to him. His Carolina Hurricanes won the Stanley Cup yesterday. Got the job done in 6 games. He's got a title. And we have a winning owner now in Tom Dundon. This is a guy who is ultra-aggressive, wants to win, and is willing to do whatever it takes to make that happen. I also like the fact that he's driven by analytics. We know that by the decision-making he made with the Hurricanes by hiring the legitimate chemist to take over as general manager. He'll listen to guys. He'll put in the time to understand some of the numbers. Like, Tom Dundon takes this stuff real seriously. And he's involved and wants to make sure that they win. And I think a lot of the reporting on Tom Dundon has been mostly BS. A lot of nonsense. I mean, no matter what he does in some circles, it's not good enough. But I refuse to believe that Tiago Splitter was like the only right coach for the Blazers. And I'm a big Tiago Splitter fan. I wanted him to get the job because I like Tiago Splitter. But this idea that somehow a coach who had 1 year as an acting head coach is somehow the only option, I mean, that's nonsense. And like I said, the reason why you do a full coaching search is so you can uncover other possible candidates that may end up being a better fit than Tiago Splitter. And I will say this, of one of the finalists, Mike Inouye, everyone I've talked to say that he's got a chance to be really good. Well-respected around the league. Obviously, great experience under Finch in Minnesota. So I like where the Trailblazers are at. I also like the fact that they're operating from a position of strength when free agency kicks off, where they've got the tools and the ability to go out and make a big move if they so choose. If not, they've got the right pieces right now to continue to move forward and build. They're in a very good spot. I guess what I'm trying to say is that there's a lot of doom and gloom out there around the Blazers and Tom Dundon. I just don't see it that way. I think this is a very good time, one, to be alive, and number two, to be a Trailblazer fan. That finally, after years of the team being run by the trust, they finally have a guy in charge that wants to win and is going to be aggressive. Now, that doesn't mean we have to agree with every decision that Tom Dundon makes, but he's got the proper ingredients to get things done. Just take a look at the Hurricanes. He took them over. They were a disaster. And there they were yesterday hoisting the Stanley Cup. That's pretty good. And they've been perennial winners ever since Tom Dundon took over. And that's a good thing. The willingness to listen to others, embracing analytics, you know, encouraging people to utilize as much data as they can get to make good decisions, you know, willingness to invest in the players and the roster. I mean, these are all good things. And the bottom line is, if he wins, I don't think Blazer fans are going to be too concerned about what he decides to do on the business side of things. And in the end, I'm a Trailblazer fan. I want them to win games and compete for a championship. But the Blazers right now have a cupboard full with assets. They've got tradable pieces on the roster. They're in a position where they can make something happen. The question is, what is the right thing? I guess of all the big name rumors that I've heard, the one I like the best is being a part of a 3-team deal where Jaylen Brown winds up in Portland. That's the one that excites me the most. Giannis, I don't believe, is the best fit for Portland. Jaylen Brown, I would love. And then the other possibilities of, you know, maybe being involved with Kevin Durant or Kawhi, like, those names are great too. But I would say of all the big names, Jaylen Brown, with 3 years of team control, very appealing. And that might be a way for Boston to get Giannis, a place where he wants to play, for the Bucks to get some picks back that they lost in the Dame deal. And for the Blazers to get maybe a missing piece, a wing player who can come in and provide stability on both ends of the floor. I also got word that Dame has been working out extremely hard. He's in terrific physical condition, and he's been killing it at the practice facility. The other good thing, too, I think last week the Blazers had, 10 roster players at the facility working out. I mean, these players are crazy now. They just play basketball year-round. But the Blazers have a lot of guys who are hanging out in Portland and continue to work on their game here. And I like that because that's one way you can develop chemistry and continuity is to have, you know, the guys who are going to play that are a part of the team that are here being on the floor together and continue to work through different things. I also love watching the highlights of Dame and clinging, working on pick and roll situations, lob passes, you know, getting familiar with one another. I think all of that's pretty exciting. And it's going to be fun next year when Dame steps out on the Motor Center floor for the first time to suit it up again. That's going to be a moment we're all going to enjoy. All right, 503-248-0620 is your telephone number. Checking the World Cup scoreboard right now. Saudi Arabia has a 1-0 lead on Uruguay in the 66th minute. Iran and New Zealand coming up at 6. Spain and Cap Verde, one of the surprises of the day, played to a 0-0 draw. And Belgium and Egypt also played to a 1-1 draw today. So one game in action, Saudi Arabia and Uruguay, Iran and New Zealand coming up later on at 6 o'clock. And, of course, your plays for the World Cup on radio is right here on Rip City Radio 620 and iHeart and the free iHeart Radio app. All right, we'll keep things rolling. I appreciate your time. Hope you're enjoying your Monday. You got the Rip City Drive on your home of the Blazers, Rip City Radio 620.

0: Yeah, my man Tony out in Boring, he sent in a question. He said, so do I go in the shop and work out today or say it's just too damn hot and stay in the cool house with Milo and play video games? Well, of course, Tony, the only option on a day like today is to hang out in the house and play video games with your pop. That's the best way to do it. That's not even a question. Just do it. It's too hot. It's way too hot. And there comes a certain point. Like, I was talking to a guy, Marshall. He's this cool dude. He lives in Hawaii, but his daughter's over here. And so he comes over during the summertime for a couple of different longer stints. And he always shows up at the golf course. So we play with him when he comes out and stays in Portland. But he said yesterday he was in the garage trying to organize things for his daughter. And he said it got like 90 plus and there was like a sauna. And so finally he had to just shut it down. He said it's always more enjoyable to move other people's junk around, but it got too hot and he had to go shut it down. And I've noticed too, my fluid intake, I'm trying to stay hydrated and I start drinking fluids, you know, the day before to make sure I'm properly hydrated because it's so hot out there. I'm losing so much more sweat. It's crazy. And that's why I respect. There's a couple of guys I see around the neighborhood who are cyclists and they're out every day, you know, going up and down the hills, you know, riding around, like it's a grind and they're doing it out in the heat. They're crazy. 503-248-0620 is your telephone number. So now we're entering into this dead time of the year. It's kind of bizarre. We got a little baseball. All-star game is not too far away, but now it's just a waiting game until football season kicks off. You know, we've made it through basketball. We got the Stanley Cup yesterday. But now it's just a waiting game until football season kicks off. I can't wait. I know you can't wait. And then we'll get a chance to watch some baseball. Unfortunately, if you're a Mariners fan, they give you nothing but anxiety. What was it, 10-1 yesterday? They still have a one-game lead in the West. But the Mariners, they make watching baseball uncomfortable. Because they have a lot of games where you're like, what's going on out there? But it is. We got the World Cup going right now. And I've tried, I've got to be honest, I think the problem is with soccer, it's like with any sport, I don't have a firm grasp on the rules, and so therefore it's harder for me to follow. With hockey, it used to be the same way until I got up to speed on all the rules and exactly how the game is played, and so now I can watch it and really enjoy it. So I think, I guess what I'm trying to say is that I think the basic fundamentals for enjoying a sport is understanding the rules of what's going on. And then once you get those down, then it's pretty simple. I will say this about Team USA. It would seem that the skill level for Team USA, based on what I saw on Friday, is much better and different than what it's been in the past. All right, let's go out to North Portland. Mike is hanging out in NOPO. Mike, what's up? What's on your mind? Fire away.
1: Chad, I kind of agree with you. We've entered a sports desert, if you will.
0: Yeah.
1: I mean, we'll have an oasis every now and the all-star break. It'd be the sports oasis for a second. We've entered the desert. You're right. It's countdown to football. But really what we need to talk about here is the annual kickoff this summer. Your favorite topic is which one is worse to live in, the coup or Gresham? I mean, so many things you could point to either way. I mean, Coob is basically a desert. Gresham is basically a desert, but also crime riddled. So it's like, you know, which one is worse, Chad? All right, I'll take your comments off the air.
0: All right, I really appreciate that. I got to think about this. I would still put Vancouver ahead of Gresham without question. One, if you want to get around town and you're staying in Vancouver on the weekends, the traffic is very manageable. And the one edge that Vancouver has now is the waterfront area in Vancouver with the new businesses, the hotels, and the restaurants with 13 coins in El Gaucho and the walkway. It's perfect. So the downtown area of Vancouver is greatly improved, and there are some new local restaurants coming in. So I love the waterfront area of the downtown part of Vancouver. And getting around town on the weekends is very easy because there's not a lot of traffic. So I'll still give a major edge to Vancouver.

0: last two times on the air. Last week, he got an S-bomb out. And today, he started to go in that direction, but he stopped himself. Nice self-control, Charlie. I appreciate that. Yeah, Vancouver's better than Gresham. There's no doubt about it. And I'm not hating on Gresham, but Vancouver's better. And the waterfront in Vancouver puts it over the top. In a landslide, Vancouver. There are parts of Gresham, like certain parts of town are bad and always have been. Like 82nd. Like that's not a place you want to go hang out. It's not the best area of town. Did you used to live out in Gresham, Shacker?
1: I live next to Gresham right now. And 82nd is sad because Jack in the Box and a bunch of other fast food restaurants have been closing down on 82nd.
0: But Gresham is, I mean, it's a reputation well earned over the years.
1: Yeah, but there's no sales tax. Wouldn't that make it better?
0: I do all of my big ticket shopping items, always drive over the bridge in Portland. Why would I pay sales tax when I don't have to? It's one of the greatest things ever is driving over to Jansen Beach from the Cove. Like, seriously, they put a Best Buy in Vancouver, and it was only there for a couple of years before it shut down, because why would I drive up to 78th and go to the Best Buy when I can drive over the bridge and hit one in Jansen Beach and pay no sales tax? Because if you're buying a $1,000 computer, you can save yourself several dollars. It makes no sense. Or if you're going to buy, you know, appliances. The one area where they get you, though, you can't buy a car in Oregon and not pay the sales tax. As a Washington resident, I don't know if they make you pay sales tax in Oregon or not on a vehicle. My guess would be no. But I had to pay tax on it as a Washington resident. All right, we'll keep things rolling. Sean Hike and our Trailblazer insider from Rose Garden Report is going to come up next. Share his insights on Tom Dundon, Tiago Splitter, and the coaching search. And we'll also take a look at the roster moving forward as we near the start of a new league year, which will come up at the end of June. You got the Rip City Drive.
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14: All right, so breaking Chicago Bulls news right now. ESPN is reporting that the team is finalizing the hire of Portland Trail Blazers interim coach Tiago Splitter as its new head coach. Splitter would succeed Billy Donovan during his brief time with the Trail Blazers. Splitter helped to end the team's playoff drought.
15: Bulls Nation, it is official. The Chicago Bulls have a head coach heading into this NBA draft. We've been waiting a long time for this news, and we got, in my opinion, a very good selection.
16: The Chicago Bulls have named former Trailblazers interim coach Tiago Splitter as their new full-time head coach.
17: Breaking news from the NBA, the Chicago Bulls are finalizing the hiring of Tiago Splitter as their next head coach, according to ESPN. This past season, he stepped in as the Trailblazers interim coach after Chauncey Billups was arrested as a part of the rigged poker game case. He led Portland into the playoffs as the seventh seed in the Western Conference. Splitter will replace Billy Donovan, who stepped down after six seasons in Chicago.
18: The Chicago Bulls will try to do what the New York Knicks did, which is build a championship roster. Easier said than done.
17: Kind of a question mark, what's going to happen with Chauncey Billups? Because as we know, he was the interim to Chauncey while Chauncey was dealing with those federal charges.
19: What up, Bulls Nation? We have a live emergency CHGO Bulls podcast coming up right now. The Bulls have officially named their next head coach. Come on down, Tiago Splitter.
20: Splitter succeeds Billy Donovan as the Bulls coach after stepping into the head job and excelling in Portland last season. So, yeah, Bulls fans, Tiago Splitter is the new guy.
13: Strap in. The Rip City Drive with Chad Doing starts